0: 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Please welcome Gustav Sack. Heute Nacht unser Poet der Stunde. Join the show, folks. Ausgehen könnt ihr immer noch nicht. Gustav Sack is on fire with the buck. Come on. Let's burn this house with blood and fire.
1: Yo, you know them are gonna run out of town when we apply pressure. Babylon time done, yo, send for the stretcher. So when them are gonna deal with, who can't hear them, I gonna feel it. When if you go sign and seal it, fire can't done, fire just start. Fire rock a button up the whole of them clot. You know them are gonna run out of town when we apply pressure. Babylon time done, yo, send for the stretcher. So where them gonna deal with, who can't hear them, I gonna feel it. When if you go sign and seal it, fire can't done, fire just start. Fire rock a button up this bomb clot. Listen. Fresh out the dungeon, hello when they are in function. Bun up white skin like Bunsen, but dog them with them tough like Samson. You know my thing, everyday me the like action. Me the deal with a long talking, wait for the revolution, but the revolution can't start. We have a blood clot start. Special cover this rotting, something for seeing life as it calling. Politics keeps my people, them starving. Now you go savage this wild card team. While them I make money in a bungle, gotta sell pussy cause they want an next gram of cocaine. When a man them belly start rumble, come out the jungle. Babylon burning today, them I run out of home when we apply pressure. So when I'm in a deal with food, can't hear them, I can feel it. When if you go sign and seal it, fire can't done, fire just start. Fire rock a bun up the whole of them blood clots. Babylon grind on your send for the stretcher. So when I'm gonna deal with who can't hear them, I'm gonna feel it. When if you go sign and seal it, fire can't done, fire just start. Fire rock a button up the whole of them clot. You know them I gonna run out of town when we apply pressure. Babylon time on your send for the stretcher. So when I'm gonna deal with who can't hear them, I'm gonna feel it. When if you go sign and seal it, fire can't done, fire just start. Fire rock a button up this bomb clot. Listen, listen, listen. General election. So we're gonna get crashed down. 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

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There's too much confusion

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Frisch vom Echo Strand. Freshness from the Echo Beach. Yeah.

0: totally addicted. 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You know, wer sucht, der findet Sucht. You know, I'm totally addicted to dub. Listen to the lion. Oh yeah. Follow the zona. Step into the unknown. 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
1: 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Another kiss.

Freeman, Demon, Demon, Demon, Sakamoto, Metzone, you're not human. Demon, Demon, Menor said the boy, they're my Freeman. Demon, Demon, Sakamoto, Metzone, you're not human. Boss boy, head with the hammer. I know the hammer where we borrow from Dada. I want gun where me get from Jama. 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Demon, demon. 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

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Demon, demon. Me know said the boy them a pre-man. Demon, them a demon. So come out of me zone, you no human. Demon, demon. Me know said the boy them a pre-man. Demon, demon. 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

and the eternal optimist. I'm happy to report that I'm still here, despite the desperately bleak scenario I left you with when we last met. An asteroid was hurtling towards our fragile planet, and there appeared to be little hope of our survival. The good news is that a freak solar wind altered the trajectory of the object, and the mere scattering of fragments made it through the Earth's atmosphere. The bad news is that the fragments broke up over Nebraska, and there was torrential rain for 3 months. But this rain did not destroy the corn. In fact, it stimulated its growth, disturbingly. Even worse, the corn grew feet and began an inexorable march towards the border of Colorado.

Colorado. That mighty colony of corn is now just a day away. Potential devastation is just a day away. So, what can I, the eternal optimist, offer you on a day such as this? Well, you always enjoyed your slice of toast in the morning, but you'd been cutting back because raging inflation had blown the price of bread sky high. No need for that drive to Walmart now. Then there's the matter of your ex-wife. All those messages expressing a desire for revenge and a threat to burn down your house. She will not find your house. In fact, no one will ever find your house again. No more bills you cannot afford to pay. No irritation. No Jehovah's Witnesses. No raccoons raiding the trash can. Am I comforting you?

So how about you, brother? Yes, you, with the long face, sitting alone in your tiny room, surrounded by boxes. Cruel. And feelings of ecstasy can be so fleeting. Just last week, you felt that your moment had arrived. The perfect set of numbers on a lottery ticket. You merely had to cash it in. And of course you did. You did it with cameras flashing, the world out there applauding, scant bikinis, champagne

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You boxed up your possessions far too quickly, my friend. Because, well, you will not be moving out of that small flat for a while. Worse still, the blaze of publicity has led to a long line of desperados holding cups outside your front door. They believe you have something to give them. But you don't. So what can I, the eternal optimist, offer you on a day such as this? Well, you could say you enjoyed the kind of moment few of us ever get to experience, and as a result, you will never be lonely again. Just look at them out there. They want you. 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I, the eternal optimist,

0: You do not need to thank me, as that would make me cry. And who needs the sorry sight of an optimist's tears?
1: Welcome to Brainwash Radio, the podcast edition. My name is John Whitney. I am your host. That's the brand new story from the legendary Pink Dots for this year's Christmas special. That was Return of the Eternal Optimist. Right now, here's music from Laura Cannell, who has had a bang-up year. There is plenty of music that she has put out this year. A lot of it has been already nominated in the 2025 Annual Readers Poll. Go there, brainwashed.com. Put some nominations in. Obviously, only nominate things that are not already in that list. So take a look there. This is a very seasonal song and a seasonal release. The album is called Brightly Shone the Moon, and it features numerous seasonal pieces like Christmas Tree Possession, All Ye Faithful. And here, this is Three Kings Sing in the Woods.

That is the new holiday single from Paula Kelly, Cities Light the Streets for You. That is out now. Paula Kelly's forthcoming album is coming out next year on the Wharf Cat label. And you might know her because I did a video interview with her back in like the 2000s. And she is now also back performing with Drop 19s, who have reunited. But she is still recording and arranging music on her own. Right now, here's music going back a few years from Nina Nastasia. This is Handmade Card.

0: Datman. Datman. Sascha. Datman.
1: Right there.
0: Datman. Sascha. Thank you.

from the album Airdrop 3 on the Peak Oil label. That was Low End Activist with Time Vampire. Right now, here's music from Mario V. Jacobson's from an album coming out through the Thrill Jockey label on February 20th of 2026. The album is titled The Patterns Lost to Air. Here is one.

music from Throwing Muses going back to 1992, recorded live at Club Babyhead. That is Hate My Way, and it was a song on the eponymous release back in, 1986? That was on the Fire Records label, coming out earlier this year. There's also two other Throwing Muses albums which came out this year on the Fire Records label, Moonlight Confessions and Moonlight Concessions, both with alternate versions of each other. All worth checking out. And make sure, once again, go to the brainwashed.com page and start nominating music for 2025. Here is music, a collaboration between Gareth Davis and Scanner. The album Songlines is out through the Moving Furniture label. And here's a little bit of a radio edit from Structure of Statements.

Olaf Arnalds is out of Iceland. Her album Spira is out now through the Bella Union label, and that was Tar E. Morgansario. And right now here is music going back to 2021, available now digitally. It is from the duo of Insides. It's a single, Shade and Crumb Dropper. Here is Shade.

And that is Kodak's Strophes with Martin Bates. We're going together again in a new release titled Christ in the House of Martha and Mary on the Hive Arc label. That was Flowers, and that pretty much brings us to the end of this episode of Brainwash Radio, the podcast edition. Hope you enjoy the sort of festive episode. And that photo is actually from me. That is a photo of a snowman with a harness. And yeah, make sure you keep those photos coming to podcast@brainwash.com so I don't have to keep putting photos in. And also make sure you go to brainwash.com to subscribe, rate, and review us all over the worldwide webs. And make sure you take part in this annual readers poll. Maybe we should just expand to the readers and listeners poll, right? Something like that. We're going to end with music from Ivan Pavlov as Sun, who is teamed up with Vladimir Shawl on the Covers EP. This is another holiday-themed release. Hope you enjoy. Hope you have a very safe and peaceful holiday season. If I don't get back to another episode for a while, I will try to have another episode or two or three or maybe more before the end of the year. But don't hold your breath, because there's a lot of busy things out there right now. Here is Snowflakes. Thank you for tuning in, and please tune in again next time.

Hello, hello. You're tuned into Sound of the Kanbals with Mia on Kashmir Radio. Today we are diving into the late 90s and early 2000s, starting soft and slow with pop, R&B and ballads, before transitioning towards a more dancey part. Feel free to imagine yourself in a late night taxi ride through the Kanbals, that inverted mirror realm of the Balkans. The beautiful song we heard first was an old one from Slovenia's most prominent singer Darja Švajger, called Tadan to noč. Next up comes from one of the region's most romantic male voices, Vlado Georgiev, with a downtempo classic, Lažljiva.

Welcome back to the late night taxi ride through the Canballs. Along the way, we've heard Nina Badric with Bolja od Najbolja and the funk band The Bastards with Dime Dime from Croatia. The songs that followed after were the Klaus remix of Idvam from the Bulgarian band Mastilo and Sota de Razeza from the Albanian singer Irma Libohova. The last song we just heard was a cover from two songs from the 90s from the Greek diva Kati Garbi. They were fused together by Greece's more notable producer from that era, Phoebus. The song is a representation of modern laiko, which was the mainstream genre in Greece in that period, combining the bouzouki with electronic music and sentimental lyrics about the kaimos, or the intense, deep feeling of sorrow, heartache, and profound longing. We continue now with another important piece of the puzzle. We're gonna hear one of the most iconic artists from the Balkans, Aziz from Bulgaria. A real queer superhero with Romani heritage who challenged basically every societal norm while dominating the pop folk charts. This is quite of a killer track called Jaduvam. Enjoy.

And we continue now with three songs straight out of Pristina's pop scene. This is Ganimete Abazi Ganja with Mosme Faisoni.

This was Nusa, a song about an Albanian girl from the most popular Macedonian heartbreak healer, Vlado Janevski. This one is a bit of a curveball compared to his classic ballads, but an undeniable hit from our childhood. The next up is one of my most favorite Balkan pop singers mixing in ethno elements, Nina Nikolina from Bulgaria with the song Rofinka. After her comes the Greek lycopop goddess Despina Vandi, who is the name behind one of the most popular Balkan club anthems, Gia. From her, we're gonna hear Peksema Zimu, a highly danceable track which came out on the same album in 2001. Stay tuned, this is Rofinka.

And we continue with some dance tunes. This is Modern Rhythm from Tiana Dapčević.

we wrap up the things with Sexy Drugarica from the Serbian artist Nikola Kostic, or Liman. Quite cool discography in the realm of pop and electronic music from the 90s and early 2000s. Hope you like today's late night taxi ride through those eras and genres. Stay sexy. Till next time.

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Hi, everybody. It's Bitsy, and you're listening to the 66th episode of Something Like Attunement. Before I get into where I'd like to go with this episode, I thought I'll tell you a little bit about what we just listened to there. That first track was by the wonderful Belgian 1980s outfit White Light, headed by the bassist Joe Bogard, with I Want You to Know Me. It comes off of their 1982 album on Whale Records, which was more recently reissued by Strom in 2021. This is actually the first song I ever played on Something Like back in March 2020. And so it feels slightly apt for where we're going to go today. The other piece of music, which you just heard, was from, of course, The Roches. Damned Old Dog, which comes from their 1979 eponymous album. It was recorded at the Hit Factory in New York City and was produced by none other than King Crimson's Robert Fripp, a sort of god of prog rock. And this song was one of Maggie Roche's works of totally subtle genius. It has this stanza toward the end that goes, "Limping around in the moonlight, covering up what I did. Words decompose all around me. Nuisances I committed." She's comparing herself to a dog, wondering if it might be better to be a dog than a human in the face of heartbreak. And well, this was kind of one of the early kernels for this episode. You see, I've been thinking quite a lot recently about what it is to get to know another being. Amongst two humans, we might ask questions and reply with thoughtful answers. We might start to pick up on what the other person thinks is funny or sad, what makes them melt into laughter or makes them go a little bit distant. We might learn to observe the way they tell stories about their life, but I guess what I'm wondering is, what lives beyond language? How do our bodies communicate with each other on a molecular, a hormonal, a bacterial level? And how, as new beings in this world, as babies, do we begin to learn to express ourselves and our needs and our desires? How do we get to know our parents and our caregivers? And what is it like to get to know a new person, a baby, who doesn't have the language yet to tell you who they are, even before they know who they are, maybe? And for that matter, what is it to get to know a more than human being? A pet? Or a whale, a mouse, an ant, a mosquito? What is it to hone in on their language, their vocalizations, their moods, their needs and desires? How do we learn to love and trust each other if we can't speak the same language? So, you may have heard me speaking over the years about Bridget, an Irish terrier who lived for many years with my parents. Bridget was never, quote-unquote, my dog, per se, although I don't really think that a dog is really anybody's except their own. But she lived with my parents, and she was a very, very close companion of my dad's in particular. But we also had a really special bond. When we picked her up from a kennel in southern Washington and brought her back to Vancouver 15 years ago, she sat curled up on my lap the entire time. In 2019, I spent the autumn months alone with her on Hornby Island. And alone together, for the better part of 3 months, we bonded in a way that I really hadn't experienced with a more than human being before. We developed these very tight-knit routines together. Sometimes she would guide me to them, and sometimes I would guide her. But in the evenings, at sunset in particular, we had this way of knowing that we had to get up at a certain time just before dark and walk, rain or shine, to a nearby beach, basically just to sniff the air. Sometimes we'd fight, like when she tried to claim my habitual spot in bed. But mostly, we were really in tune. We don't speak the same language, of course, but we understood each other, I think. And so last summer, when Bridget was
clearly nearing the end of her life, we found ourselves alone one evening together on Hornby again. And so I put on a song that we both always seem to appreciate, a live version of Leonard Cohen's Bird on a Wire. And at that moment, she wandered over to me and stood very still and very close. And I wondered if she was maybe just entertaining my desire to reminisce. But somehow I don't think so. And when the song ended, we went out for a walk, like we always used to, down to the beach. By then, Bridget was so weak that sometimes she barely made it to the end of the road. But that night, it was a beautiful summer evening. She walked all the way to the beach, and we walked down this little path to this outlook where you could look onto the water, and we just watched the sunset for a while. And I asked if she wanted to turn back, wordlessly, of course. But to my surprise, she began to lead me toward a little DIY plank bridge that leads to the rest of the beach. I gestured to pick her up, wondering if she was going to be able to make it over that rickety bridge, but she refused and walked across the dried up stream bed instead. It was at that moment, of course, that I realized I was walking with a 100-year-old woman who was not going to let anyone tell her what to do, particularly not her sort of human sister. We stumbled over the rocks for a few more minutes, and then she turned back around. But before we headed back up the brambly path from the beach to the road, we stopped again for a few more minutes to watch the sandpipers skirting over the glassy sunset water, peeping along. I don't know how long we stayed there. I remember this little breeze tussling her beard. She was shaking, as she often did at that time, but she also seemed so peaceful. I don't really remember how long we stayed, but I remember at that very moment knowing that this was our goodbye. I left to head back to Berlin about a month later, and then a month after that, she passed away peacefully. I've experienced death before, death of humans and more than humans, but I don't think I've ever had the privilege of being able to say goodbye to someone like that. The entire time, I have no doubt in my mind that we understood each other perfectly, that we were attuned. Attunement is a word that my very dear friend Rosa introduced me to in this context pretty recently. You see, Rosa had a baby not too long ago, a little guy called Pepe, who I've been having the wonderful pleasure of getting to know as he grows up over the last few months. I asked her if she could tell me about what it was like to get to know this new human being in her life, a human that she made with her own body. I'm going to share that later on, but something that we discussed together is how attunement isn't about mimicry. It's not about enforcing language or narrative on another being, but about creating a mutual space between each other to share. This brought me a little bit closer to the episode too. I mean, it's probably not a mystery to many of my listeners here that I've been particularly, maybe egregiously slow at putting out new shows in recent months. And, well, I've struggled to articulate exactly why that is, but recently something started to change. I started to be able to see my way back into this radio space again, back to the curiosity, that desire to share something, to put something out, even if I know it's not perfect. But really, the first kernel for this episode started off with another kind of non-linguistic communication, interspecies communication. Experiments in interspecies communication, of course, have this long and very ethically complicated history, something that I've spoken about previously in something like number 47 about cicadas, for example. Humans have this desire to mimic, of course, but we also
all too often kind of want to put words into animals' mouths, extrapolating their vocalizations and moods into our own lexicon of emotions and language. It's a topic that has come up many times over the years, but more recently with my friend Robin, who told me not too long ago about a collaboration he'd been undertaking with his dog Bone. I was, of course, immediately curious, having already had a glimpse of Bone's singular register and, of course, Robin's acute musical sensibilities. And Robin was very kind to send over four songs that make up a forthcoming release of that very same name, Four Songs. They go by Bone, Bonkers, and the Human. I could try to describe what Bone and her human are doing here, but Robin writes about it so much better, so here's an excerpt. We noticed that Bone started singing during the winter of 2020, as we were listening to Elizabeth Cotton. She always responded to music, in particular blues and folk for some reason. But this time, she was clearly singing. Her voice would begin to rumble before resolving into clear notes that fit the song. It was beautiful in the way that music sometimes occurs or harmonizes without an obvious expectation or intention, a distant drill that is in tune, or a sudden car horn that adds a harmony to existing melodies. While not alone as a canine singer, many dogs do enjoy singing as a presumed holdover from the wolf's howl, Bone developed a unique palette of anxious subtleties. One day, I decided to record her voice just to see how it would sound if I played something on top of it. The impulse was not so much to, quote-unquote, use Bone's voice, as much as it was to honor her unique harmonics with a collaboration. In other words, this was never an attempt to anthropomorphize a canine, but rather an attempt to give voice to a companion. Her vocalizations provided the basis for these songs. Music was improvised in response to cues found in her melodic patterns, pitch, and rhythm. There were no vocal overdubs throughout the recording, of which most are first takes. Instruments were added so that the melodies could grow into the kind of species-fluid songs they are now, without losing their distinct variety of inflections. He then goes on to say, "The intuition to leave Bone's vocalizations as near untitled, or at least as empty of human meaning as possible, comes from an attempt to keep her intentions ambivalent, her words wordless, to not attempt to interpret, apply, or anthropomorphize, nor extract meaning from the expressions that emanates from our beloved more-than-human subject. Meaning, or perhaps more so mood, is however enhanced by the way of the human-made musicality that gives each ditty its unique sensibility." Needless to say, I am very excited to share three from Bone, Bonkers, and the Human's Four Songs with you today. We're going to follow that up with Amy Scheffer, the great vocalist, composer, and visual artist, and Weum, which comes from her 1987 album of the same name, which she released on her own imprint, She Records, and it was later released by Freedom to Spend last year in 2025. Amy Scheffer spent much of her life in the Lower East Side of New York City, very much a part of the loft jazz scene of the 1970s. And it was there where she met a lot of her collaborators in music, people like William Parker, Lou Grassi, Billy Bang, and Lois Schlesinger, who all play on this record. But, you know, her music could be considered something of a Gesamtkunstwerk. It was always an extension of her psychedelia-infused paintings and drawings that grace her record covers and very much wholly stand on their own. After that, we are going to turn to one of the great innovators of interspecies music and communication, Jim Nolman, with Vihuela and Wolfpack No. 1. This comes off of a Smithsonian Folkways record that was released in 1982 called Playing Music with Animals, the Interspecies Communication of Jim Nolman with 300 Turkeys, 12 Wolves, and 20 Orca Whales.
At the crux of Jim Nolman's improvisations and experiments with animals was his concept of interdependence, which he understood as a complex web of causes and effects that bind together all aspects of life on Earth. This track was made with a 12-string mandolin called a vihuela, and he plays it in a bottleneck style. The wolves were recorded in a big open cage at a wolf preserve and, of course, are acting as wolves do in a family unit. He described it like this. People buy wolf puppies as cute and then must give them away when they grow into real wolves, thus the preserve. The wolf pack reminded me of Gregorian chanters singing an age-old song without much change. They were not given much to improvisation or call and response, and would promptly stop singing if we humans got too radical in our own response to them. I felt honored whenever they would sing in harmony with my own playing. More to come on that, but here first is Bone Bonkers and the Human.

Welcome back to this 66th episode of Something Like Attunement. I thought I could take you through what we just listened to there. After Bone Bonkers and The Human with three from their four songs, we turned to Amy Sheffer with Weom from 1987, followed by Jim Nolman and Wolfpack No. 1 from 1982, and then over to a 2001 release by the Olympia, Washington band Unwound, We Invent You, from their seminal album Leaves Turn Inside You. After that, we turned to the New York City-based musician Dagmar Zuniga with the second version of Even God Gets Stuck in Devotion, which comes off of her forthcoming April 2026 release on 8093, In Filth, Your Mystery is Kingdom, Far Smile Peasant in Yellow Music. This was actually a release that came out with Friends of Dagmar's People's Coalition of Tandy back in January 2025, but is here being reissued or re-released following this huge amount of attention that she received for the record over Bandcamp and YouTube. After those brief interludes of human music, I wanted to turn back to this world of interspecies communication and to a recently rediscovered recording of a humpback whale that was made in 1949 by the Woods Hole Oceanographic Institute. This recording was recorded on March 7th, 1949, off of the coast of Bermuda. And it's this moment of really early ocean acoustic technology using a device called the suitcase, which was basically an adapted gray autograph recording device. It's a technology that would soon develop and would become this extraordinarily important scientific tool for marine biology, but would also eventually usher in this new generation of new age music that was centered around humpback whale recordings. This recording was, of course, never cataloged. Nobody knew that it was humpback whales until it was recently rediscovered by an archivist at the HOOI, at the Woods Hole Oceanographic Institute in Massachusetts. After that, we turned to another instance of interspecies music and communication, this time with the flautist Paul Horn and an orca named Haida, which was released by Sealand of the Pacific, a now closed aquarium in Victoria, British Columbia, Canada. The story goes like this. In 1968, an orca was captured in the Salish Sea and taken to Sealand of the Pacific, where he was trained for display and spectacle. Sealand's research department, which was directed by Dr. Michael Biggs, a marine biologist who would become a leading researcher in orca behavior, began a program to study orca sound and communication. This is when they invited Paul Horn, a then well-respected jazz flutist, to come in, quote-unquote, rap with Haida. These recordings were made with just the two of them together. There are no overdubs. They're all live. And it became this seminal example of interspecies communication through sound and sounding. Sealand, meanwhile, would stay open for another 20 years until a tragic incident in which a trainer was dragged underwater and drowned by a group of orcas, laying bare the utter cruelty inherent in the captivity of marine mammals. This recording, I think, serves as an apt example of the dichotomy at play, particularly within these early attempts at interspecies communication, that as much as it was a beautiful and optimistic attempt to connect to the other living beings that humans share this planet with, it also serves to underline the inherent hierarchies and the profit-driven exploitation of animals. And finally, we move away from the world of terrestrial communication and towards a more celestial or universal communication with Kellen, Phil, Corin, and Legacy, and Theme from their African Skies recording, which
Originally, it was recorded for the Adler Observatory in 1993 and was more recently reissued in 2025 by Listening Position. This is one of the very few solo releases by Koran outside of his work with Sun Ra Orchestra, and it's this beautifully liberatory, universal music seeking maybe a universal consciousness that extends from African heritage far into the cosmos. It's also characterized by this beautiful instrumentation that is very much bass and harp forward. Now, moving forward, I'd like to turn to another aspect of attunement, and actually to where this idea of attunement for this episode comes from. You see, just as much as I've been thinking about interspecies communication, I've also been really heartened to be able to think with my dear friend Rosa, who you will hear from soon, about this idea of getting to know a child, getting to know your baby. What an incredible experience that is, not just to learn how to be with them, how to share a life with them, but to watch them learn to figure out who they are and who they are in relation to you. Before we get into that, I wanted to play two new tracks off of Emily Whitbrodt's new album on Futura Resistenza, Wearing Words. We're going to hear Prelude and Safe Pair of Hands. We're then going to hear quite an intriguing release from 1990 called Rehabilual out of Japan by a group called New Child. We'll hear a track called Child Kundarini. Rehabilual was released by the Osho Multiversity Music Division, and you probably guessed it. It was formed by an Osho guru by the name of Swami Dayan Akamo. In this sense, this music is kind of like Japanese ashram music, but it's resonant enough to fit more broadly into the minimalist New Age tradition in Japan that was also ultimately very closely tied to and reliant on commercial settings. The Swami, though, wanted to bring Vedantic music to Japanese audiences who would otherwise have this familiarity with Zen music and traditions and meditation styles, but was just as much so interested in this computer-driven minimalism of the titans of that era, people like Hiromu Hisono. This is going to be underneath the voice of my wonderful friend Rosa. And then after that, we will turn to none other than the German titan experimental post-krautrock himself, Pyrolator, with Blick durch eine Zeitlupe, which comes from his 1984 release on Atatak Wunderland. The title of the piece you're going to hear translates to A Glimpse Through Slow Motion, which I think feels fitting to this segment's condensation and expansion of time in the mind, maybe, of a baby. And then finally, we're going to finish things off with Mary Lattimore and Juliana Barwick with Haze with No Haze from their 2026 release on Infine, Tragic Magic. This is a pretty unique collaboration and a really beautiful one that was made in collaboration with the Philharmonie de Paris. Mary Lattimore and Juliana Barwick were given this extraordinary access to the Musée de la Musique's collection of rare instruments, including several different types of harps from the 18th and 19th centuries, tuning bells, and a bunch of rare synthesizers, including a Jupiter and a Prophet 5. It's a very beautiful recording. Can't wait for you to hear it. Let's start off, though, first with Emily Whitbrodt and Prelude from her 2026 album, Wearing Words.

There's a broth on the hob, and I suddenly got quite lightheaded in this kitchen. I'm gonna open the window. So, what I was trying to say is that you try to prepare and make decisions for how you're gonna take care of the baby and how you're gonna meet their needs, but actually you can't, because you have to figure out what their needs are day by day as you get to know them from birth. And it starts out with this feeling of like being really in the middle of the unknown, and then day by day it just gets clearer. And then there were these sort of thresholds that we would pass, and something would just start to feel familiar, and I could tell that he could feel it too, that there was something, like at certain points, like I think around 6 weeks and then around 3 months and then around now, where you start to have this feeling of like I started to notice that he started to feel at home around 6 weeks, like that there was something about us and this place where we live, this apartment where we live, that belongs to him. And there was even a moment where I could tell that he felt sort of proud of his home, or like some kind of identification with it. And then since then, there have been these moments where, like most recently, it was passing this threshold where I could feel that he really enjoys my company and I enjoy his company. And there's this recognition, but it's just a feeling of familiarity and safety and knowledge about each other. And like the main learning curve is some kind of capacity to attune and observe Pepe, the baby, them, and to be able to understand what they're trying to say, or like to give them enough space to that they can develop likes and dislikes, and that from that comfort and pride and safety he's really able to explore. And that's kind of my main goal in this getting to know each other that we're doing, is like to allow him to explore through creating a sense of safety and by knowing what makes him feel safe. And then also, so he started to do things like when we're reading a book, he takes a page and he turns it forward and back and forward and back and forward and back, like a kind of peekaboo with the page. And I'm trying to get to know how to let him play those little games. Like, I'm trying to learn to recognize the games that he's introducing to our life, you know, or our time, and like riff with them. You know, it's kind of, I guess, you know, for the broader theme of getting to know, isn't there something so much like the riff? You know, when you can riff with someone, or like pick up their bits, that's really this wonderful kind of intimacy. And it's even possible

this word that comes up a lot with relationships between baby and caregiver, which is attunement. And there's like, I feel like having Pepe has really taught me how to attune to him. He's taught me how to attune to him. And then attunement is the way, this wordless way of getting to know each other. And what is attunement, I guess, is the next question.

Welcome back, my friends, to the 66th episode of Something Like here on Kashmir Radio and 96.5 CHFR Hornby Islands, very friendly community radio. We just heard from New Child, from Emily Whitbrot, from Pyrolator, and from Mary Latimer and Juliana Barwick. And of course, thank you again to my wonderful friend Rosa for sharing her experiences of getting to know her son Pepe. I'd like to spend the next segment thinking about another aspect of getting to know another being. I'd like to think about what it is to get to know someone, to fall in love, and then when that love fades away, what happens? How it is that you feel suddenly that you don't know them anymore? I think very often about something that a friend of mine told me years ago that sticks with me still, which is that when you get to know someone, maybe fall in love with them, you begin to share bacterial organisms. Their little critters jump onto you and yours jump onto them. These critters are building relationships that are dependent and also totally independent of you and your partner's consciousnesses and beings. And so when you break up or if you're apart for a long time, those critters that have jumped from your body to theirs become stranded, marooned, where I suppose they have to learn how to adapt or move on. I can't say if this is entirely scientifically accurate, of course, but it sure feels right intuitively. It's something that I think I've shared many times when friends are going through heartbreak or when I myself am going through it. And so I guess that brings us to what we're about to listen to. I wanted to start off with a seminal cult recording by none other than Jeff Buckley and Elizabeth Fraser. We're going to hear All Flowers in Time Bend Towards the Sun, which was never officially released or reissued, but made its way into the ether of the internet sometime around 2005 as a series of rarities recorded in New York City. Jeff Buckley and Elizabeth Fraser, who you probably know from the Cocteau Twins, had a brief romance in around 1994, 1995, and they recorded a number of songs together during that time, including this one, which is now very much a cult classic and was leaked shortly after Buckley's death in 1997. Elizabeth Fraser did not consent to the release of this track, and she was very upset that it was leaked onto the internet, saying that it was unfinished and that it was not ready to be listened to. And you can completely imagine the horror of something so private, so intimate, so utterly raw leaking into the public space, particularly after the death of someone that you once loved. So even now, 30 years later, I still really question whether or not it's okay to play the song. And I want to say that even though I find it to be one of the most beautiful songs I've heard in many years. And I think it also is extremely fitting to what we are exploring today. After that, we are going to turn to Eliana Glass and Shrine from her 2025 release on Shelter Press, Glass E. Eliana Glass is very young. She's about 27, but she's coming with the weight of so many heady jazz vocalist influences, people like Carla Bley and Karen Krog, and of course, the great Elizabeth Fraser. We'll then turn to Freya Valentin and Internazionale with Love Is Not a Fugue State from their album of the same name, which was just released on Janus Hovid out of Copenhagen this year. This is a brother and sister duo with the Janus Hovid founder, Mikael Dunkerli, and his sister in collaboration for the very first time. After that, we will move to the great Labi Sifre with Crying, Laughing, Loving, Lying, which comes from his 1972 album of the same name out on Pi International. Of course, there's been this huge resurgence of interest in Labi Sifre's work in recent years, possibly thanks to the relentless algorithms of music streaming. But this album, I think,
and this song in particular has had many lives before then. It was released with a lot of promise, but never quite made it onto the charts, particularly in the US. It then became kind of a sleeper hit with Olivia Newton-John and Whitney Houston, amongst other people, covering this very song. All of that is to come, of course, but here first is Jeff Buckley and Elizabeth Fraser and All Flowers in Time Bend Toward the Sun.

Welcome back to this 66th episode of Something Like Attunement here on Kashmir Radio and 96.5 CHFR. I thought I could take you through what we just listened to. We started off, of course, with Jeff Buckley and Elizabeth Fraser and All Flowers in Time Bend Towards the Sun, that very famous, slightly controversial

0: Loving, Lying, which comes from the 1972 album of the same name on Pi International. And finally, Jorge Ben with Hoy Vous Torcer from his 1974 album on Philips, A Tabua de Esmeralda. This was Jorge Ben's 11th studio album, and I would say probably his most esoteric. It's filled with themes of theosophy and medieval alchemy and, of course, Afro-Brazilian folklore. It's also an album that contains a huge amount of optimism, I would say, especially with this song. This one feels very close to the Buddhist concept of metta, in my mind. This idea of benevolence, of loving kindness, of friendliness and amity and goodwill, and an active interest and curiosity in others. In the song, Jorge Ben takes us through all of these entities and people that he's rooting for actively. Peace, pretty girls, the spring, city gardens, his brother, a friend with a weak heart, and he's showing them love. He's saying, I support you. I want you to do well. I just love it. I love pretty much everything that Jorge Ben has ever put out, but I love this song. And well, my friends, I guess that's just about it for this 66th episode of Something Like Attunement. But of course, I have one more piece of music to play, and you might be able to guess what it is. I, of course, want to pay a small tribute to my dear friend Bridget and play, I kind of want to say our song, Leonard Cohen's Bird on a Wire, specifically the 1993 Live in Toronto version, which comes from a live album from 1994. This album contains recordings from his 1988 I'm Your Man tour and then his 1993 The Future World tour. And it was his first live album since 1973's Live Songs. It didn't produce very good feedback at the time, but I have a CD of it on Hornby Island and I listen to it a lot when I'm there. Of course, it was an album I listened to a lot with my dear friend Bridget. And well, my friends, on that note, I will say thank you so much for listening. I hope you enjoyed this episode, and I'm very happy to be back here in this radio space with you. I hope I haven't kept you wanting too much, and I promise to do a better job being back here more often. So I'll say thank you so much for being here. I love you so much, and well, goodbye.
1: Like a bird.

Hello guys, you're listening to Kashmir Radio. I'm Pauly and this is the Morphing Fields Show. Happy Saturday. Last night, that was Friday, we organized a party at Rote Insel and that was really great. Thank you to everybody who came, and if you didn't make it last time, you should come next time definitely. And now I'm here in the radio booth. I'm a bit hungover, but we'll make it work. I feel like whenever, like, I had a great event the night before and I end up creating art, making a mixtape, making a radio show, anything like that, the day afterwards, I will end up being much more in the moment and much more creative. So I don't know if that's the same thing with you, but let's hope for this to work out very well. I have got a track coming up. It's called Her by Logic 1000. Let's go.

Currently, you're listening to Elastic by Zanzibar. I think he's actually playing tonight at RSO, if I'm not completely wrong. So if you're still planning your night, this guy is playing. Also heard Oxy is cool. There's a homies party going on.

Next up, I want to talk about an artist from Buenos Aires. He's called Minau, and that artist is doing kind of breakbeat techno music, but also very invested in the techno scene in Buenos Aires. He's running a club, and he's giving like DJ workshops, and he also has a radio station, Minau Radio, where I had the chance to make a radio show for last month. So if you want to listen to that, check that out on YouTube, Minau Radio. And the next track that I'm playing is from his current EP. It came out in February, I think. It's called Parallel Dimensions by Minau.

This is the Morphing Future on Kashmir Radio, and I'm Pauly. That song that you just heard was Never the Wave by Alone. What a hit. And next up, I've got Mode Selector. They brought out a new album. I'm playing the song Edgar from that new album. It's honestly, I love Mode Selector. I love that album. It's the perfect album for springtime. And just, yeah, listen to yourself.

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This is Kashmir Radio. I'm Polly. And you're listening to the Morphing Fields show. Currently, some beautiful dub techno by Excalibur and DJ Spence, two Canadian artists. The song's called Simmer. And I hope you're enjoying your Saturday night so far. We are about halfway into my show, and there's quite a bit more coming, so let's keep this going.

www.kashmirradio.com. Let's talk about the next artist, DJ Sprinter. He's a Norwegian, I think a Norwegian DJ, yeah, from Oslo. And that song that I'm going to show you, that I'm going to play up next, it's called Subby. It's from his EP that came out in February. And just on my way here, I was kind of like listening to music and going through my release radar. And I realized this guy already has a new EP out. I wanted to show you the latest EP of DJ Sprinter, but this guy just like released something new. I was quickly considering downloading the new EP, but I ended up not to because, well, I was already on my way to this radio show. And nevertheless, the new EP is on my Bandcamp wishlist already. So next up, Subby, DJ Sprinter, came out February 2026. Let's go.

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1: 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And we're going to slow it down significantly now, going down to 120 BPM. Next song is Shake, Philistine Wavelength.

Thank you so much for tuning in to my radio show. I'm gonna play my last track now. It's Halcyon and On by Orbital. I love it. It has these, like, it's gonna be a fine night tonight samples in there. And I played it as a closing track on my Mix and Mina radio too. Well, anyways, thank you so much for tuning in. And I hope to see you, hear you again soon, sometime here on Kashmir Radio. For the next event, follow me on Instagram so I can give you the updates when I'm gonna have another radio show here, and also update you on cool Zoli parties happening or anything else that's going on. My Instagram is poly.403. Okay, enjoy this one.

Good evening. You're listening to Kashmir Radio, live from Wedding, and this is Celestial Bodies, back after a bit of a pause over the winter, been in different locations, different places, but now back in the studio. And today we will go on a sonic journey from breath to voice to sound, looking at how bodies, human bodies, and their breath and voices have navigated landscapes, the earth, the sea. And we'll be journeying through with a range of musical works, genres and sounds, and a playlist will follow in the archive. Stay with us.

sky. Massive when you just look up. It's overcast.

clouds have that kind of flat quality. They deafen the ocean that I live in, the clouds that they're about to disappear. And quite thin. The sky itself feels quite flat actually. Sometimes it feels thick and full, but right now it feels quite far away. And everything appears rather 2D. I'm walking east. And my vision again is obscured by another tree. I'm surprised by how far up the branches are. Back west, and actually this way the sky is much clearer. I can still see the kind of sunlight. It's amazing how different it is between east and west, how much darker the eastward sky is and how much lighter the westward sky is. There's a cloud up and in front of me, which is quite fine. It looks like it has the kind of fineness of candy floss, like candy floss stretched across the sky. And it feels stringy, but fluffy, less thick than the ones before. Continuing westwards, and I'm enjoying walking towards this light, this last light of the day. The lamppost lit,

the shape you become. It's almost double points. The longer I stare at it, the more vague its shape you become. It's almost double points. The longer I stare at it, the more vague its shape you become. It's almost double points. Shape becomes almost double dimensional. Appearing, the longer I stare at it.

You've been listening to Celestial Bodies on Kashmir Radio. Thanks for joining for this last session of a journey through the sounds of the land and the sea, of voices and breath, of drones and tones. Catch us next, in 2 months' time, again. Have a good weekend.

Patriotes, elige Julien.

Das ist der Kurs.

Hello, hello. You're tuned into Sound of the Kanbals with Mia on Kashmir Radio. Today we are diving into the late 90s and early 2000s, starting soft and slow with pop, R&B and ballads, before transitioning towards a more dancey part. Feel free to imagine yourself in a late night taxi ride through the Kanbals, that inverted mirror realm of the Balkans. The beautiful song we heard first was an old one from Slovenia's most prominent singer Darja Švajger, called Tadan to noč. Next up comes from one of the region's most romantic male voices, Vlado Georgiev, with a downtempo classic, Lažljiva.

Welcome back to the late night taxi ride through the Canballs. Along the way, we've heard Nina Badrić with Bolje od najbolje and the funk band The Bastards with Dime Dime from Croatia. The songs that followed after were the Klaus remix of Idvam from the Bulgarian band Mastilo and Sota de Razeza from the Albanian singer Irma Libohova. The last song we just heard was a cover from two songs from the 90s from the Greek diva Kati Garbi. They were fused together by Greece's more notable producer from that era, Phoebus. The song is a representation of modern laiko, which was the mainstream genre in Greece in that period, combining the bouzouki with electronic music and sentimental lyrics about the kaimos, or the intense, deep feeling of sorrow, heartache, and profound longing. We continue now with another important piece of the puzzle. We're gonna hear one of the most iconic artists from the Balkans, Aziz from Bulgaria. A real queer superhero with Romani heritage who challenged basically every societal norm while dominating the pop folk charts. This is quite of a killer track called Jaduvam. Enjoy.

And we continue now with three songs straight out of Pristina's pop scene. This is Ganimete Abazi Ganja with Mosme Faisoni.

This was Nusa, a song about an Albanian girl from the most popular Macedonian heartbreak healer, Vlado Janevski. This one is a bit of a curveball compared to his classic ballads, but an undeniable hit from our childhood. The next up is one of my most favorite Balkan pop singers mixing in ethno elements, Nina Nikolina from Bulgaria with the song Rofinka. After her comes the Greek lycopop goddess Despina Vandi, who is the name behind one of the most popular Balkan club anthems, Gia. From her, we're gonna hear Peksema Zimu, a highly danceable track which came out on the same album in 2001. Stay tuned, this is Rofinka.

we wrap up the things with Sixi Drugarica from the Serbian artist Nikola Kostic, or Liman. Quite cool discography in the realm of pop and electronic music from the 90s and early 2000s. Hope you like today's late night taxi ride through those eras and genres. Stay sexy, till next time.

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Hello and welcome to the 78th installment of the Office for Joint Administrative Intelligence Radio Service, OJAIRS, transmitting on and Kashmir Radio Berlin. Here in Brussels, we have completed the broadcast compliance log and the transmission authorization form and double-checked that the scheduling register is in order. All documentation has now been reviewed and validated, signed and stamped. The paperwork is in order and we are authorized to proceed. This month's show, Bureaucratic Resonance, is a long overdue genre-spanning presentation of music inspired by bureaucracy, structured bureaucratically, or drawing on procedural or administrative themes or titling, with reinforcement from literary sources, training manuals, and field recordings. The opening track was Waiting Room by Agoraphobia, suggested to us by fellow DDR broadcaster and listener to the show, DC, who we met on the banks of the River Shannon during our recent urban reconnaissance mission to Limerick City. So sincere thanks, DC, for the track and for the beautiful moment we spent on the banks of the river together. As usual, we established the thematic remit for our transmissions at the very start of the show by playing a sonic artifact from the OJAI Political and Infrastructural Sound Archive. You are about to hear the sound of an overworked institutional photocopier churning out paperwork. And this sound was recorded in Brussels on March 18th, and it represents continuity, dissemination, and insatiable institutional appetites.

Here, a purser room is located close to the departure controls area. Most of the forms and data pertinent to the flight are found here. On the bulletin board, Terry finds information about her flight, including the aircraft number, departure gate, and projected passenger load. Flight 98 will operate today as a 747-100 from gate F11. Also posted is a printout which indicates that this aircraft is card-equipped. Returning to the desk, she locates the appropriate FICA form and activity chart. She reviews the latest bulletins and service guides in order to organize a thorough briefing. She also utilizes the currency conversion table to complete a portion of the FICA form. Upon completion of the FICA, she gathers the remaining data necessary for the briefing. The emergency briefing certification, which should be completed after the emergency portion of the briefing, and the London Crew Customs Declaration. All crew members must complete this form prior to arrival in the United Kingdom. Terry is now preparing to return to the departure controls area. There she will collect the sign-in sheet and determine that all of the flight attendants have arrived. As you observe the briefing, note the topics discussed. Each purser utilizes his own style, however, the sequence in which the information is presented should not vary.

0: Hallo und guten Tag mit verwaltungstechnischen Grüßen. This is Chris Dreyer in Berlin. Welcome to our Bureaucratic Resonance Radio Show, broadcasting from under the avalanche of red tape that keeps OJAI's wheels turning. Compliance forms, procedure overview, sheets, tunnel paperwork, white papers and annual reports, stretching out to infinity. And we wouldn't have it any other way. In this section, you heard Bureaucratie by Die Firma from radio listening member Greg's amazing collection of obscure tapes. That was followed by audio from an in-company training video by Pan American World Airways. After that, Ministry of Love by Dios, and finally Red Tape by the legendary Amanda Lear, brought to our attention by remote RSC member Alex in Brussels.
1: Hills of Bureaucracy. In the event that the engagement shall be prevented by reason of war, act of God, strike, civic tumult, epidemic, or any other cause beyond the control of either agreeing party, which is deemed to be force majeure, the agreed parties shall be respectively relieved of their obligations contained herein and returned to the rolling hills of bureaucracy. A deep green field of barley, more hills with hay bales, no sky, an argyle of crops. Following emergency exits and evacuation plans to the long and winding road that leads to your door. That would be 15A on the updated form, the red door with a mat and rack for your shoes of a cottage in the village. Let the minute state you've had a tiresome journey through various causes on the lengthy lavender road past blaze orange fields. That shall include revolutions, riots, wars, acts of enemies, national, state, local emergencies, strikes, floods, fires, epidemics, quarantine, embargoes, or unusually severe weather, and that we're not responsible or liable for any loss or damage, for delays in performance or failure to perform. The 10-point font path has brought you to the open forum on comprehensive internalization, where the committee invites input from the whole community about where we are at and where we should go, which thatched houses for which gas stations in the settlements of educational plans, mission statements, internal hiring. The designated spokesperson from the Institutional Advancement Office is explaining, "This is a plan for all of us, a family reunion hosted by human resources in partnership with business intelligence, focus on core academic function." So the member at the back of the conference room knitting woolly yarn clouds as stress relief should get a grip. We've all stopped our planting in favor of administering to attend this conference on the administration of planting, CC all, the assistant to, vice, associate, interim, acting, chief, head of, associate, director. Staples for vineyards, collated construction plans are in departmental mailboxes. Approving the minutes from yesterday, let's send the next presenter back, like a salmon stunned with frustration, who weeps with frustration, into the whirling vortex of a policy about policy, a few hay bales, shade trees for cattle, or the subcommittee to this committee, though party one is not a fish, but a person who must drive back in his rental Kia. The application form was incomplete. Next order of business, those ornamental wild grasses planted last year for the parade, tall on the highway divide on Route 2 South, junction of JFK Boulevard and South Main, a death trap or death wish?

Well then, dear colleague, into the registry with us. We need to stack the files up, for they are toppled on the floor like the Tower of Babel, everywhere. With these words, Judge Adam in Heinrich von Kleist's comedy The Broken Pitcher invites his clerk into the registry of a Dutch village court near Utrecht around 1800. Once inside, they are confronted with Babylonian mounds of toppled files. Those who work with records are familiar with the problem. Files pile up on desks, accumulate in offices, and fill attics and basements. Though registered, their order collapses time and again. Though collected, quashed, dispatched, sold, shredded, or destroyed in some other way, they keep mushrooming. Their incessant proliferation seems a natural phenomenon. Masses of paper arise and merge into mountains that join together to form entire mountain ranges. Floods of paper empty into oceans, ravines flanked by shelves cut through impassable terrain. Those brave enough to traverse this paperscape measure the amount of files in meters, kilograms, or basket loads. As a rule, however, it is impossible to count the number of files, for unlike books, files are not discrete or enumerable units. They can appear in all shapes and forms, as loose pages, lying in little boxes, wrapped in packing paper, or enclosed in capsules. They may present themselves as bundles, tied with a string, or assume the shape of vertical folders, ready to enfold anything that can fit between two paper covers. Reference may be to a single file, a procedure covering several files, or the entire content of an archive. Files are the variables in the universe of writing and the law. When files or records are referred to in the plural, their content rarely seems to matter. It is buried underneath their materiality. And even when files are opened to reveal their contents, they are not simply read. Files are processed, just like stones and other such matter. The English language distinguishes between their materiality and their function. Files, derived from the thread or wire that binds the leaves together, refers to the former. But if the focus is not on their physicality, we speak of records in correspondence with their function as recording devices. From Cornelia Wissmann's Files, Law and Media Technology, Stanford University Press, 2008, pages 11 and 12.

Hello and welcome back, dear listener. The section started with Hills of Bureaucracy by New Hampshire State Poet Laureate Alexandria Peary, where institutional systems overwhelm and displace human experience. The voice reading that poem belonged to the poet herself, for which we are sincerely grateful and send our administrative embrace and warmest regards across the ocean to you. After that, we heard Petit Papier by Serge Gainsbourg, performed with Jane Birkin, where emotion and human experience are translated into a repetitive catalogue of paper types. We then heard the opening of Files, Law, and Media Technology by Cornelia Wissmann, suggested and read by our collaborator Alexandra Imina from Bureau Critics, Cultural Bureaucracy Studies Network, of which OJAI is a proud and fully affiliated member. Sincere thank you to you, Alexandra, for your assistance in preparing this transmission. After that, we heard OD, Super Secret Office Party, suggested by Alex in Brussels, ending with Government Center by The Modern Lovers, brought to our attention by Jonathan in Stockholm.

The Song of the Clerk. I sit in my chair with a stolid stare, and I eat the bread of the nation, and I solemnly sigh as the days go by with their damnable iteration. Pen, paper and ink, ink, paper and pen, but what if the high gods cease to wink, and when will it be? Ah, when? To me it is naught that the strong have fought and died in a blaze of glory. It matters not that the paupers rot and journalists write their story. Pen, paper and ink, ink, paper and pen, but where are the God-born brains that think, and where is the strength of men? Smug, sober and neat, I drink and eat, and I do enough for duty. And life has no zest and no interest, and assuredly has no beauty. Pen, paper and ink, ink, paper and pen, and I stolidly earn my meat and drink, and how am I better then? On the pleasant plains of another's brains, I thrive like the rose of Sharon, and my credit stands like Moses' hands stayed up by Hur and Aaron. Pen, paper and ink, ink, paper and pen, and one may rise and another may sink, and I only remark Amen. Praise me or blame, it's all the same. I have done with hoping and fearing. It's little I work, and it's much I shirk, till the time of my disappearing. Pen, paper and ink, ink, paper and pen, and I strengthen my fetters link by link, till the 70 years and 10.

0: Attention, please. This building is subject to ongoing procedural oversight. Access beyond the public areas is strictly prohibited.
1: Section 1. Grounded emergence. Split seat.
2: Section
1: Moves
2: 1.
1: Well.
2: Upload and absorption.
1: Intake form.
2: Site
1: Soil
2: visit.
1: Tremor.
2: Sample intake.
1: Fugitive route.
2: Initial assessment.
1: Butt resistance.
2: Intake report.
1: Pollened air.
2: Standardized
1: Clover
2: units.
1: Patch.
2: Submission
1: seat.
2: Window.
1: Green
2: Chain
1: pulse.
2: Of provenance.
1: Moist cavity.
2: Preliminary review.
1: Sub-rise.
2: Observation record.
1: Soft rot.
2: Accession paperwork.
1: Fungal threat.
2: Documentation protocol.
1: Wilted
2: barcode
1: ground.
2: Allocation.
1: Spores released.
2: Logging unit.
1: Sticky rebirth.
2: Holding area.
1: Buried nectar.
2: Redundancy cross-reference.
1: Ripe bruise.
2: Upload
1: Glint
2: procedure.
1: Moss. Dripping
2: Designation
1: canopy.
2: Indigenous.
1: Dump
2: Designation
1: opening.
2: Heritage.
1: Feather moss.
2: Designation
1: Sunfed bite.
2: World. Designation
1: Slick root.
2: Exotic.
1: Womp root.
2: Designation invasive.
1: Cracked husk.
2: Species code.
1: Beetle choir.
2: Labeling procedure.
1: Spine sway.
2: Taxonomy slip.
1: Pulp trend.
2: Format lock.
1: Maggot bloom.
2: Field standard.
1: Decay spiral.
2: Tier 1 classification.
1: Root reclamation.
2: Tier 2 classification.
1: Sticky pulp.
2: Junk
1: Slick
2: grade
1: husk.
2: Classification.
1: Fermented
2: description
1: core.
2: Drift.
1: Pot pressure.
2: Admittance pending.
1: Leaf
2: categorization
1: glisten.
2: Request.
1: Seed germ.
2: Perforated index.
1: Petal excess.
2: Upload error.
1: Moss insist.
2: Procedural review.
1: Crumble part.
2: Metadata submission.
1: Mud gasp.
2: Authorization form.
1: Petal shred.
2: Consent record.
1: Resin pool.
2: Transcription guide.
1: Algae bloom.
2: Pre-approval pending.
1: Leaf curl.
2: Coil Index
1: shoot.
2: Protocol.
1: Fractured
2: Witness statement.
1: Stem.
2: Controlled
1: Flesh
2: vocabularies.
1: Gnar
2: Field
1: cluster.
2: Of operations.
1: Canker root.
2: Failed attempt.
1: Limp petal.
2: Digital twin.
1: Subcrust.
2: Certified unit.
1: Fragrance search.
2: Echo file.
1: Dusk shrub.
2: Description template.
1: Oval split.
2: Intake
1: Wasp
2: archive.
1: Bed. Warm
2: Orientation
1: garden.
2: Brief.
1: Section 2. Resistance. Refusal. Pressure. Thorn memory. Colonized moss. Ant trail.
2: Section 2.
1: Seep heat.
2: Procedural continuity.
1: Swamp parts. Aphid rain.
2: Compliance matrix.
1: Chlorophyll screen.
2: Adjustment form.
1: Obstructed
2: discrepancy
1: germination.
2: Report.
1: Antler
2: revision
1: weed.
2: Deadline.
1: Unmapped growth.
2: Conflict flag.
1: Spore correction. Rejection.

Welcome back, dear listener. In this section, we heard the track Facts Orgy from Le Lab, followed by a poem titled The Song of the Clerk, written by a civil service clerk signed HSC. It was published in 1892 in St. Martin's Le Grand, the Post Office magazine, and read here by researcher and co-founder of Eurocritics Cultural Bureaucracy Studies Network, Jonathan Foster. After that, Data Bank A by Waiting Room, sent from Mexico by Greg. Then one of our own tracks, an excerpt of Administrative Overgrowth, performed and repeated on loop in the Herbarium Hughes office block last summer. It was OJAI's contribution to the third edition of the Public Park Biennial. The section ended with Property Owning Democracy from PCR, recommended by Greg.

0: We are reaching the end of the transmission, dear listeners. We heard Temporary Secretary from the stranger corners of the back catalogue of the former Beatle Paul McCartney, followed by the final track, Secretaries from Heaven by Art Interface. Thank you to DC in Limerick, Alex in Brussels, and Greg in Mexico City for the wonderful track suggestions. And also, big thank you to Jonathan Foster, Alexandra Imina, and Alexandria Peary for their contributions. Tune in next month for the load-bearing transmission, channeling OJAI's soundtrack for the built environment. 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
1: You're listening to Celestial Bodies here on Kashmir Radio, here appearing on a fill-in for Montes Claros. Thank you to the opportunity to rebroadcast the show after some technical difficulties at the weekend. And we're in tonight for a special episode dedicated to the sound of the bagpipes from all over the world.

Good evening, this is Celestial Bodies with Rupert. Tonight, an episode dedicated to the sounds and tones and vibrations of the bagpipes. And that was Carmel Lopez from Galicia in Spain, playing the Galician bagpipes with the opening track Prologue on her album Quintela, which is released by Warm Winters. And it's the debut album of Lopez, who is a performer, teacher and researcher of traditional oral music from Galicia. And it's a new experimental work for the Galician bagpipe, influenced by the approach of composers like Eliane Radig and Paulino Oliveros, creating slowly modulating sound environments and stretches the sonic possibilities of the bagpipe to its absolute limit. And we'll hear more from this record later on. And as we start the show, I thought it might just be worth really looking at the basics of really what is a bagpipe, or what are bagpipes. And we're going to explore recordings from different types of bagpipes from around the world, played in different ways and in different contexts. And so a bagpipe, or set of bagpipes, is a wind instrument which makes a continuous sound. And what allows this to happen is that the pipes are fed by an air reservoir, or the bag, which the player fills with air by blowing into it or pumping bellows under their arm. And the most typical or defining components of bagpipes are the bag, which is usually an animal skin made of goat or sheep or sewn leather, a chanter, which is the melody pipe, so the pipe with the finger holes where the player plays a melody, and then one or more or multiple drones, so pipes that sound a constant tone, a bit like the one you're hearing in the background now. And then there's either a blowpipe, which is a pipe that the player blows air into, or bellows. And bagpipes are thought to have originated as far back as 1000 BC, hinted by various textual and visual clues, carvings, manuscripts, fragments. A version is also thought to have existed in ancient Rome. There's legends or evidence, I'm no historian, of Emperor Nero playing something similar to the bagpipe. But there's a lot of evidence and consistent sort of sightings of the bagpipes in medieval Europe. So when we get to this period in time, we see it a lot in carvings, again, drawings and descriptions depicting people and sometimes animals. This is more the artistic side, playing the bagpipes. And it is also pretty associated with rural and pastoral environments, in particular ones where shepherds are at work across the world in different landscapes. I guess this is due to the fact that the bag is actually made of a goat or a sheep, usually. But also that the fact that this instrument is very loud, and it can reach far across landscapes. And this is, of course, tonight not an exhaustive list. There are many, many other variations of the bagpipe. But this is just a selection I've found and enjoyed to give us a little taste to dive into this big topic. So tonight we are now going to go start with Greece. And this is the Tsambouna of the Aegean Islands, if I say that correctly. First, we're going to hear Manolis Faragoulitakis, also known as Baxis, or from the village of Voritsia in Crete. And this is taken from a Greek TV show. And he is playing the Tsambouna, very much commonly associated with the Aegean Islands. And it's a bagpipe without drones. It just has two chanters to play the melodies. So we'll hear Manolis Faragoulitakis.

0: And there, even though I said there was no drone, we heard the drone of the noise floor. It's an old recording from the Greek television. So a bit of drone of history there. But we're now going to hear another Tsambuna recording. And this is the song Proutsos from the island of Leros. And this song is known as Pratsera. And here the tune is played and sung by Yanis Platis, or known as Goumeni, one of the most notable Tsambuna players in Leros. And this recording took place at his home in 2016. And this song is one found in festivities and doesn't have specific lyrics. It's common that performers add their own verses. And interestingly, such songs have only begun to be associated with certain themes in festivals once they've been recorded. So, for example, this song took on the name Bratsera when it was recorded in 1947, with the lyrics translating as, "When will we set sail?" And now, Proutsos, the name is known as now, is named after a captain in Leros. And apparently this was his favourite folk song, and so that's how it got its name. And so here we hear Goumeni, or Yanis Platis, singing it with his own lyrics.
1: Βρισκόμαστε στη Λέρο.
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to Mykonos, where we're listening to Dimitris Koukas playing the Sambuna. And Dimitris, I don't know if he's still alive or is or was or is certainly in this recording, a traditional piper, a singer and a dancer from the island of Mykonos in Greece. And here playing the Sambuna, also the typical pipes of this island, accompanied here by the drum called the Tumbi. And of course, bagpipes are strongly linked to traditional musics, usually played in very specific functions and contexts. And it's also worth noting that it's, yeah, a very male-dominated instrument. And so now we're going to hear the music of two women who, as composers and players of the bagpipes, are developing their own ways to decontextualize the instrument from their own respective countries and cultures, and to expand its uses and develop deeply personal touches. We first opened the show with Carmel Lopez, and we're going to come back to her record in a moment, but first we're going to listen to a recording which I've been kindly sent by Katarina Laska, who is a player of the Estonian bagpipes, the Toropil, if I pronounce that correctly. And this is a exclusive sneak peek of a forthcoming record coming out this winter, this November, of a set of studio and live recordings by Katarin and her collaborator Willem Rahu on electronics. And this is a fragment we're going to listen to of a concert of improvised music in Tallinn called Hektfest that was recorded in March 2026, so not so long ago. And yeah, I met Katrin in Estonia in Tallinn last year, actually, whilst on a trip with the ICRN, hosted by ED Radio. So shout out to ICRN and also ED Radio. And we met actually in a through somebody that we were connected to with the radio, but there was a particular festival on at the time, and there was a lot of folk music happening in a square that we stumbled across. And yeah, I met Katrin, and she was playing the bagpipes, and we made contact, and so kindly have been sent this. So this is Katarina Laska and Willem Rahu.

We faded in there to a second track from Carmel Lopez's record. The second track, Due Abeti Chaos. There, Carmel exploring much more the sound worlds of breath and air and extended overtones and complex harmonies there. And now we're going to go in our exploration to another perspective, or arrive to the bagpipes from another perspective, which is that of choreography, or the body, and the body in space, which for me makes total sense because the bagpipes themselves are a very corporal instrument. I mean, literally made from the body of an animal, mostly. And we're going to hear now an example of Turkish bagpipes, or the tulum. And this comes from the work of Caner Ateker. Caner is a survivor and choreographer based in Berlin. And after studying at the Kunstakademie Düsseldorf, Ateker continued studies at SNDO, the School for New Dance Development in Amsterdam. And Caner's work deals with the body as a site where violence, discipline, desire, and projection meet, often drawing on live performance, music, and film. And this recording is the opening track from Caner's EP, Riza. And reading from the Bandcamp text, this was recorded by Caner within their residency at the Kulturakademie Tarabya in Istanbul, which is a former hammam, and then transformed down into a chapel and also home to an old pipe organ. And this collection of tracks brings together the tulum, a traditional bagpipe from Riza in Turkey, the organ and the piano, tracing breath, pressure, and resonance across instrumental bodies. The tracks move between raw takes and layered textures, and they lean into fatigue, persistence, and residue, gestures of care and refusal, played into and out of air. These pieces are both a document and an offering.

You're listening to Celestial Bodies, and that was two recordings of Matthew Welch playing compositions, improvisations from Anthony Braxton. And this is an interesting use of the bagpipes because Matthew has reinterpreted these solo saxophone compositions by the American composer and musician Anthony Braxton for the bagpipes. So we get quite a different sort of melodic direction with the bagpipes. There's no, you don't hear any drones there, and exploring a more fluid, bent sonic path. That was composition number 106A and composition number 119G. And I think, I just wanted to double check, I think Matthew there is playing Highland pipes, but I'm not quite sure. But maybe we can find that out later. But what's interesting about it is at some moment, maybe one starts to question whether that is a bagpipe or set of bagpipes or not. And staying in the more experimental realm, we're now going to hear a record from Henry Birdsey, live in Brussels. And this is a very recent release on the Memory Waste record label, which was released in May 2026 this year. And here is a recording from the church Église Saint-Rémy in Brussels with Henry playing harmonica and bagpipes. It's his first live solo album. And it, yeah, documents. It's more of a document of a concert that took place on a cold and rainy Belgian evening in November in 2024 in a 1900s neo-Gothic church that had been recently condemned because of water damage and severe leaks in the roof. So actually, if one listens through to the whole track or the whole concert or the whole record, one can hear drips of water in large pools. One hears the chairs moving in the big reverb of the church, which then almost starts to sound like a kind of a granular synthesis. One hears bodies of other people, the audience. And this is actually a very much a document in the way that it's been put together. So it is made up of handheld recorder recordings and also phone recordings that have been put together. And we're going to listen to the first section of it, which opens with Henry playing the harmonica and then metamorphosing into the bagpipes. Enjoy.

So that's the first part of the opening track of Henry Birdsey's new Live in Brussels record on Memory Waste. And yeah, hearing that journey of air and breath and space from harmonica to bagpipes, I feel it's rather powerful.

is a recording of the mashak, which is a Hindi word used to name the bagpipes. And these are actually Highland pipes. And the reason bagpipes exist in India is because there are a residue of colonialism in the continent. And it was very common that British army regiments that had bands, especially those with Scottish generals or governors, had piping bands. And so this became sort of institutionalized there. And it's particularly common in the Kumaoni and Garhwal regions of the lower Himalayas. And this is a recording I made myself whilst on a residency where I was kindly invited at the Space House Himalayas, which is in the Satkol village in the Kumaon region of Lower Himalayas in the Nainital district of Uttarakhand. And yeah, I had heard on previous channels and research of this existence of bagpipes in the Indian Himalayas. And so with some help of the residency manager, after about 2.5 weeks, we found a piper who agreed to play for us. And we invited him up to the residency house and we went into the forest. And yeah, he played for us. And this is Chandralam, who just played freely many different tunes. And very grateful to him for this experience, also to hear it in this landscape. And we'll just listen now.

bagpipes have continued or taken on further use in these regions is because many of the Indian men who were serving in the colonial British armies, who then learned to play the bagpipes, when they retired, the story goes, they were given their pipes and they took them home into their villages. And the pipes today are used mostly for wedding ceremonies. And this is because they fulfill or like work for various functions very well. So, you know, in a hilly region, you're going up and down hills, you need a bit more breath, and it's quite practical rather than playing a single reed pipe, which is what the bagpipes kind of replaced. I don't know the name of this pipe, but it requires a lot more breath and is a bit more difficult if you're going up and down hills. Whereas the bagpipes with the air reservoir, you can kind of fill it and then continue to walk up and down. And also, we know how loud bagpipes can be. They fill the valley, and the practice with on weddings is that the groom will start in his village and then walk to the village of the bride, and whilst the music is playing.

And I think it's really beautiful to hear this different type of ornamentation also on the bagpipes. You hear the melody sort of really weaving around there on the chanters. Something very specific to Indian styles of music, or Indian classical music as well, the embellishment of the melodies or the rag, even in folk musics. And now we're going to continue with the Scottish theme, but another different use or different context. This is a recording from Donald W.G. Lindsay and one of my favourites, Richard Young's. And this is the track June from their History of Sleep, released by Good Energy Records.

beautiful track that from Donald. Let's try again. So beautiful. Took my words from my mouth. Donald W.G. Lindsay and Richard Young's. Richard Young's there on electric guitar and Donald on bagpipes. And now we're going to go to another part of the world, to Tunisia. And this brings us to the Mezwad. Or how the bagpipes are known and named in Algeria and Tunisia. The mezwad are made from a goatskin bag and have a double charmter, so two melody pipes, but no drone. And their use is mostly for folk music and for weddings. And here we're going to hear quite a rare recording, an old recording, of the virtuoso Kailu Esegir and Zion Bissana on percussion. The Tunisian bagpipe, the mezwad, are of a Bedouin origin. And used for popular music at weddings and festive occasions, and the instrument was also a very staple part of Jewish culture and celebrations in Tunisia, Esegir being a Tunisian Jew. And by the 1920s, Kailu Esegir was really a well-known figure in Tunisia as both a mezwad player but also a violinist, and he recorded for the big companies like Pathé, Columbia and Odeon. And he was also one of the first Jewish members of La Rachidia, which was Tunisia's first modern Andalusian orchestra, which was formed in the 30s. And despite being a very, very established player of this mezwad, and the popularity of this instrument and its music among working class and folk audiences, the mezwad was actually long time marginalized by Tunisia's cultural establishment and largely excluded from state radio and television up until the 1990s. And we are now going to hear two recordings. The first we're going to hear, Kailu playing the mezwad, the double chanter, no drone bagpipe. And then afterwards we're going to hear him playing the violin. And then this first recording is Nuba, which is a classical Maghreb musical suite, translated as Suite of the Spirits, and it's lightly connected to Sufi or folk trance traditions around spirit possession, these themes which have long intersected with the mezwad and its cultural musical heritage in Tunisia.

This is Kylo Esekir playing guitar on the violin, and he was quite well known for the way he played the violin, that it also almost imitated the sound of the bagpipe and its inflection and tone and its movement, as we can almost hear in this recording.

And as the bagpipe starts to intone again, it's just a little teaser of the work of Landau Bar. That's the album name. Track Adjoining Bridge. This is by Austin Larkin and Tongue Depressor, who are Zach Raubin and also Henry Birdsey. And this is a recording on the Red Squirrel Records. And just an example of the combination in the same sonic room of bagpipes and fiddles. So this is bagpipe, violin, and viola. A lot of the tracks I'm playing tonight are quite long, so just little teasers. Check them out on Bandcamp if you like this. This is Landau Bar by Austin Larkin and Tongue Depressor, and the track is Adjoining Bridge. And from American experimental musicians, we're going to go now to Ireland and hear a recording of the virtuoso Sean McCown playing the Éilean pipes, or Éilean pipes. And I have to shout out to the amazing show Fire Draw Nia from Ian Lynch, which brought my attention to Sean and his great musicianship. Fire Draw Nia, also a resident show on our friends at Dublin Digital Radio, so shout out to them. And this is a track from Sean's album Salamanca, and we're going to hear this song, The Lark in Clear Air. And what I find is beautiful about this record is it's really an example of a musician singing through the bagpipes. You can almost imagine there are words coming from the pipes in the way the melody is shaped. So this is The Lark in Clear Air.

That was Sean McCown playing the Illan Pipes, The Lark in the Clear Air from his album Salamanca. And now just two more examples to share with you this evening before we go into Alope from Eleni Pulu. This is now an example of the Zampogna from Italy. And I'm very grateful to Christian Ferlaino, who is a saxophonist, researcher, and Confletana player. Confletana being a regional bagpipe from Calabria in southern Italy. And here is a track that Christian very kindly sent me, mixing a few tunes, or suonata, or suonate in plural, as they are known in Calabria. And it starts with a slow-paced piece, usually performed while walking, and then moves to a sequence of dance tunes. And the type of zampogna that Christian plays is classified as the Confletana, and it's only found in the area of Conflenti, which is the area of Calabria where he lives. And it's a subtype of the Surdulina, of which there are four, and one of which is the Conflentana. And each of this subtype is found in specific areas of the center-northern region of Calabria. And like all South Italian bagpipes, it features two melodic chanters, so two melody pipes and drones. In the case of the Confletana, always two. And apparently it's a very endangered instrument because there's very few people playing it and also learning to play it. And it's played as a solo instrument, but also to accompany dance and to sustain singing. So here is Christian Ferlaino on the Confletana.

Grazie, Christian, for that wonderful recording. That was Christian Ferlaino playing the rare and endangered South Italian Calabrian bagpipe, the Conflentana. And Christian also has a festival, or runs a festival in Conflenti in Calabria, and they will be having their next edition this July, 27th to the 31st. I am certainly hoping to be there, maybe you too, because that music really makes me want to dance. And it's an amazing looking festival exploring the embodied histories of music and folk dance in the region and how the landscape informs this. And now, coming to our final track for tonight, for Celestial Bodies, looking at the music of bagpipes, and we will return or end as also a point of departure in Scotland with the very well-known Brigia Heimbel from Skye, the island of Skye in Scotland. And here she's playing her own version of the well-known tune on the small pipes, Bog and Lochan. And this is taken from her album of 2025 called Sunwise. And this is on the Glitterbeat Tactile label. So this is Brigia Heimbel with Bog and Lochan. This has been Celestial Bodies. Thanks for tuning in. See you soon.

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1: Kashmir.
2: The Criminal Child by Jean Genet. Radio Diffusion Française offered me time to speak on its programme Carte Blanche. I agreed with the aim of talking about criminal childhood. My text, which was originally accepted by Monsieur Fernand Pouet, has now been rejected. Rather than any pride, I only feel a certain shame. I had hoped that the voice of a criminal might be heard, not in complaint, but in exultation. What impels me is a pointless need for honesty, honesty not so much in matters of fact as in obedience to the somewhat ragged tones of voice in which I express my feelings and truth, the feelings and truths of my friends. Already the papers are furious that a thief and a homosexual should be granted a public forum. So I am no longer allowed to go on air before the nation. Again, I am ashamed. However much I had been in darkness, I was close to daylight, and now I am slipping back into the shadows from which I had struggled so mightily to escape. The speech you are now reading was written to be heard. I am publishing it despite that, despite having lost hope that it will be read by those I love. On air, I wanted this to be preceded by interrogations, conducted by me, of a judge, a prison warden, and an official psychiatrist. All three refused. Jean Genet. I hope you'll understand and forgive the emotion I feel as I tell you about an adventure of mine. As you are a mystery to me, I must confront you with, and reveal to you, the mystery of prisons for children. Scattered throughout the French countryside, often in the most elegant places, are sites that for me hold inexhaustible fascination. Those correctional institutions now officially, and rather genteelly, given such names as Moral Rehabilitation Facility, Re-Education Centre, Home for the Rectification of Delinquent Youths, etc. These changes of name are not insignificant. Reformatory and sometimes penitentiary had become something like proper names, or, more specifically, had come to name the purest, cruelest places in the depths of a child's heart. And now educators have drained as best as they could these names of their violence. But it is my hope that, despite the pitifully hygienic character of these new names, children will secretly continue to be drawn to the lure of penitentiary and prison, even though these now exist on a moral plane rather than as a given space. How foolish to have tried to attack an idea by changing its name when the thing named is, if I may go so far, alive, set in motion solely by the actions, solely by the comings and goings of that most fruitful element, delinquent children. Criminal children. I want to repeat that the reflection, or rather, the image of those places whose names I've recited above, blaze in the souls of such children. I will come back to this. Saint-Maurice, Saint-Hilaire, Belle-Île, Ys, Annie-Anne, Montesson, Maitrey. These names may not be meaningless to you. In the eyes of children who have committed a crime or offence, they embody all that, for a definite stretch of time, lies in store for them. They've sentenced me to the 21, they say. These children are committing an intentional error, the tribunal having passed a judgment such as acquitted for having acted without full awareness and entrusted to the reformatory until the age of majority. But the young criminal immediately rejects the indulgence and concern of a society that he has, in committing his first offence, revolted against. At 15 or 16 or earlier yet, he has attained a maturity that others may not even reach at 60, and he scorns their munificence. He insists that his punishment be unsparing. He insists that the terms of his sentence manifest decided cruelty. And when he protests that it is they who have acquitted him, they who have handed down so mild a punishment, he does not say so without shame. He wants severity. He insists on it. Deep down, he dreams of this severity as a terrible hell, of the correctional facility as a place from which he will never come back. And it's true. Nobody ever does come back. Those who emerge are changed. They've gone through the flames. And the names mentioned above aren't mere names. They're charged with meaning, burdened with a horror that the children embrace, for these names serve as the proof of their violence, their vigour, their virility. It is this severity that these children will conquer, and they insist on being tested terribly, the better to finally exhaust their relentless hunger for heroism. When I was a child, Maitreyi was one of the most prestigious names. But Maitreyi has gone to seed at the hands of some soft-hearted imbecile, and it is now, I gather, an agricultural colony. It was a harsh place back then. Upon arriving at this fortress of bay trees and flowers, Maitreyi wasn't walled off. The young outlaw, henceforth to be known as a colonist, underwent 1,000 ordeals that would prove his true criminality. He was locked up in a cell that was painted all in black, even the ceiling. He was dressed in an outfit that for miles around was a symbol of the dreadful and ignominious. And as long as his confinement continued, new ordeals lay in store for him. Fights, sometimes deadly, that the guards let run their course, dormitory hammocks, enforced silences during work and mealtimes, bizarrely intoned prayers, barracks punishments, clogs, burned feet, forced marches under the noon sun, mess tins of cold water, and so on. We suffered all that at Maitreyi, and these miseries were echoed 100-fold by the tortures of the Belle Isle Well, and in other colonies of the pit, the grave, the empty mess tin, the barracks, the latrines, and solitary confinement. School at every level imposed discipline in ways that strike a gentle soul as severe and pitiless. But school, it has to be said, is not made by children, but for them. Penitentiaries, by contrast, serve the physical embodiment of the hunger for severity that the young criminal secretly harbours. I do not wish to blame prison directors or prison guards of the past for the cruelties I've listed. They were nothing more than attentive, ferocious witnesses cast in a self-consciously adversarial role. No, it is from the children's own passion for evil that these cruelties are necessarily born and develop. By evil, I mean the will and audacity to pursue a fate that is contrary to every rule. The criminal child has forced open a door to a forbidden place, a door through which he hopes to enter the most beautiful landscape in the world. He insists that his penal servitude be unremitting, that it be worthy of the evil he has brought upon himself in order to conquer it. For some years, well-meaning men have been able to soften the situation. They want to win souls back to society, to reform us to the straight and narrow, they say. Sometimes they succeed, but such reforms, thankfully, are superficial. They are merely formal. What have they achieved? They've given a new name to the prison guards, monitors, and they've given them new uniforms so they don't look so much like prison guards. They've told us not to rely as often on physical or verbal violence. They're forbidden to hit us. Punishment is mild within the institution, and the so-called re-educated may even take up a trade. There's more freedom both in work and in play. The children are allowed to talk to one another. They're even allowed to talk back to the monitors and the director. Sports take pride of place. The Saint-Hilaire soccer team plays local teams, and the players sometimes travel unsupervised from one town to the next. News from outside is permitted to enter the institution, though filtered and censored. The food is better. There's chocolate on Sunday mornings. And then the crowning measure of these reforms, prison slang is prohibited. In short, the young criminals are allowed to lead something close to the most ordinary of lives. That's called rehabilitation. Society seeks to eliminate or render harmless the corrupting elements within it. It appears to want to narrow the moral distance between crime and punishment, or rather the narrow passage from the crime to the idea of punishment. This sort of castration is to be expected. It doesn't particularly bother me. It's true that the colonists at Saint-Hilaire or Belle-Île might as well be at trade school, but still they never forget that the reason they are there, in that particular place, is thanks to evil. And because that reason remains secret, unspoken, it swells the desires of every child. For the now forbidden prison slang, the colonists substitute another, subtler version, which, by a process I cannot describe on air, approximates the prison slang of Maitrey. At Saint-Hilaire, one of the colonists I'd won over told me, "I said my friend ran away, but don't tell the director that I said he did a deer." He blurted it out. At Maitrey, we had used the very same words to talk about a kid who'd snuck out, saved himself, run like a deer in the woods. I had been initiated into this secret language that was even cleverer than the one they were trying to stamp out, and I wonder whether it was being used to express thoughts and feelings that were all too carefully guarded. The educators were as naive as Saivelshian army members, and as benevolent. At one institution, the director opened a desk drawer to show me a collection he was particularly proud of, some 20 knives that he had taken from the children. "Monsieur Genet," he said, "the rules require me to confiscate these knives, and so I do. But look at them. Do you think they're dangerous? They're tin. Tin. You can't kill anyone with tin." Did he fail to realize that, divorced from their practical application, objects are transformed into symbols? Their very forms change, become stylized. Their work is silent, cutting deeper and deeper into the children's souls. Buried in a straw mattress at night, or hiding in the lining of a jacket, or in pants, not for the sake of convenience, but to be closer to the organ of which it is the essential symbol. They represent the murder the child will never actually carry out, even as they plant a seed in his dreams that drives him, I hope, toward the most criminal acts. Why bother to confiscate these knives? The child will choose some other, seemingly more benign object to represent murder, and if that too is confiscated, then he will safeguard a precious, perfectly precise image of the weapon in his mind. This same director had allowed me, the most obedient children, to form a team of scouts and presented them to me. I saw a dozen shifty-eyed, ugly boys ensnared by good intentions. They sang ridiculous marching songs that couldn't hold a candle to the sweet or filthy laments sung at night in dormitories and cells. Looking at these 12 boys, I could plainly see that not one of them would have ever been picked or chosen to take part in any endeavour, real or imaginary, that would take true mettle. And yet, even with such educators, I have no doubt that there are still groups, gangs for that matter, deep within the penitentiary that are bound together by friendship, daring, cunning, insolence, incorrigible laziness, a gaze both sombre and joyful, a taste for adventure that pits them against all the rules of the good. I apologize for such seemingly imprecise language. Keep in mind that my goal is to define a moral stance and justify it. My hope is to make sense of it and to use it against you. Aren't you, after all, the first to invoke shadowy forces or evil's dark power? You don't shy away from metaphors that serve your aims. But metaphors are more useful, I found, for discussing man's dark side, which can only be explored, can only be understood, through arming, anointing, embalming oneself with every ornament of language. But especially when you want to do good, and see how easily I can distinguish good from evil, even though such distinctions only matter to you, only after the fact, and yet I continue to address you. I do you that favour. If you try, as I said, to do good, then you know where you're going, and that it's toward the good, that the outcome will be beneficial. When it's evil, it's always hard to know what one is talking about. But I know that when I take up my pen to write, evil is the only thing that loosens my tongue and that betokens where my heart's allegiance lies. The truth is the only criteria I have for the beauty of an act, an object or a being, is the song that it stirs in my soul and that I translate into words to share with you. This is lyricism. If my song were beautiful, if it moved you, would you go so far as to say that the man who sang it was vile? You might claim that there are words that have long been used to express the most exalted states, or that I am using those words so that the lowest of things may appear exalted. I might counter that my emotion rightly summons these words, and they arrive quite naturally in its service. And so, if your spirit is base, go ahead and call whatever it is that drives a 15-year-old child to transgress or commit crimes mere heedlessness. I will call that impulse by another name. Because it takes nerves and guts to rebel against society in all its strength, against the harshest of institutions, against laws upheld by police whose power derives not only from organisation, but from the legendary, mythical, nebulous fear it plants in children's hearts. A romantic fervour drives these children to crime. They project themselves into the most magnificent, daring, and ultimately dangerous lives. I am acting as their translator because they have the right to any language that will allow them to venture. Where, you might ask? I don't know. Neither do they, however precise their fantasies, but it's nowhere you'd call home. And I wonder if it isn't perhaps vindictiveness that drives you to pursue them, because they scorn you, because they are leaving you behind. I'm not offering you any solutions. From the start, I have been speaking not to the educators but to the guilty, and I don't want to propose some new plan for the protection of society. I trust society. It knows perfectly well how to ward off that endearing danger, criminal children. It's to them that I'm speaking. I implore them to feel no shame as to what they've done and to safeguard the rebelliousness that has given them such beauty. I have to hope that there is no cure for heroism. But be warned, you kind listeners out there who haven't already turned the dial. I want them to know they will have to suffer every bit of the shame and infamy inherent in this nobility they hunger for. They will have to swear to their being every bit of the bastards they are. These children will be cruel, the better to sharpen the cruelty that makes their light shine. Whoever seeks, out of benevolence or from privilege, to diminish or abolish rebellion destroys any chance of his own salvation. And only those who have been found guilty of a crime and sentenced for it can forgive it. Spontaneous aphorisms. The lyricism I spoke of before is certainly what inspires them. In uttering them, I rely on one principle alone, the pain it would give me to propose the opposite. What does your own moral compass steer you toward? Permit this poet and this enemy to address you as a poet and an enemy. The only way the great and the honest can hope to preserve any moral beauty is by refusing any pity to the children who reject pity. And, messieurs, madame, mademoiselle, you must not presume that it is enough for you to condescend to the criminal child, lavishing your attention, your concern, your indulgence upon him in the belief that he will respond to your affection and gratitude, for that you will have to be the child, and you will have to be the crime as well, hallowing it through a magnificent life, though daring to liberate yourself from worldly powers. Since we are divided, since some of us have shown such desire and daring, divided between the not guilty, I won't say innocent, between you, the not guilty, and us, the guilty, remember that all your life you've lived on one side where you presume yourselves at no risk whatsoever, where you can even feel good, extend a hand to shake. I've made my own decision, however. I'm on the side of crime, and I'll help these children not to return to your houses, your factories, your schools, your laws, and your sacraments, but to steal them all. And yet perhaps I can no longer lay claim to such virtue. Perhaps it wasn't simply by mistake that I was allowed so readily to go on air. In the papers there are still photographs of corpses, silos overflowing with them, fields strewn with them, corpses caught in barbed wire, corpses in crematory ovens, torn out fingernails, skins tattooed and tanned for lampshades. These are Hitler's crimes. Nobody, however, seems to have the least idea that, in prisons for children, in the prisons of France, for ages now children and men have been tortured. It makes no difference that in the eyes of justice, human or divine, some are innocent and others are guilty. To the Germans, the French were guilty. We were so badly treated in prison with such cowardice that I envy you your tortures. We suffered like that, but you suffered so much better. A plant needs heat to grow. The bourgeoisie sowed the seed, the prisons of stone, with their physical and spiritual guardians. How I rejoice to see the sower devoured at last, these nice good people whose names are now gilded in marble, applauded when they saw us handcuffed and shoved in the ribs by the cops. And the burning blood of those Nordic heroes has transmuted those cop's pokes into the most marvellously beautiful, tactful and eloquent of plants, a rose that under a hellish sun unfurls its twisted petals of pink and red and bears horrific names. Maidenek, Belsen, Auschwitz, Mauthausen, Dora. Well, I take off my hat. But we will continue to serve as your conscience, for no other reason than to give our adventure yet more beauty, since we know its beauty depends on the distance that separates us from you, and because on whatever shore we happen to wash up, nothing, I am certain, will be any different. On your well-settled beaches we will immediately recognise your small, slim, sullen selves, and we will know your powerlessness and your soft-heartedness. And yet you must rejoice. If it is those who are cruel and those who are wicked that you fight against, then we will be that force for evil. We will be that resistant material without which there would be no artist. Romantic drivel, you say. The truth, however, is this morality that leads you to hunt down children hardly carries weight in your own lives. I don't hold that against you. The merit you have is in professing these principles that give some order to your life. But you are not strong enough to commit yourself wholeheartedly to virtue or to evil. You preach the one, you disavow the other, even as you profit from it. How practical you are! And yet I could never sing

Consider the impudence of an actor pantomiming a murder on stage, while every day children and men must suffer, if not death, then your contempt or your delightful forgiveness for their crimes. Criminals have to come to terms with their deeds. Out of what they've done, out of what you forbid them, they must fashion and lead a moral life on their own terms. In their minds, which can hardly be said to be theirs, so long as you have the power to behead them, they are heroes as fine as those that thrill you in your books. Living on their own terms takes more talent than the greatest poets have, if they live. And yet the heroes that fill your books, your tragedies, your poems and your paintings continue to ornament your existence, even as you hold their unfortunate models in contempt. And how right you are, because they would not deign to shake your hand. Listeners who have seen the film Scusia may have been touched by the emotional tenderness shown between the children brought together by the most delicate love. They admire adventures they would never dare to undertake, and of course they would never dream that such charming heroes actually exist, that they might steal actual money from actual parents. What we call theatrical talent has given us truly beautiful images, of course, but their more or less exact originals have truly suffered, truly bled, truly wept, less often, and have been refused the world's glories. The heroism you support is the tamest sort. Incidentally, it is your artists, those charmers, who have never known it themselves, who tame it to your taste. The true body of heroism is unknown to you, as is the everyday suffering that it, just as much as you, endures. True grandeur slips past you. It is unknown to you. You prefer its shadow. So if children are bold enough to say no to you, punish them. Be hard on them so they don't go easy on you. The problem is that you've been lax for too long. Your tribunals, your courts no longer observe the rites and ceremonies, not because you substituted something crueler yet, cruelty in a suit jacket, but because sheer carelessness makes you show up in court in a tattered robe with a lining that may not even be silk, but is rayon or percoline. So enforce all the rules, especially the strictest ones. The criminal child no longer believes in your dignity, which amounts in his eyes to a worn braid, ragged military stripes, moth-eaten furs. The graft, filth, and beggary of your courts disappoint him. He's right on the verge of granting you a modicum of grandeur, something he'd be able to wrest from a secret and solemn trial over which he would preside, and yet you persist in this mockery that, to him, is utterly infantile. Familiarity might spur you to stroke his cheek and tilt up his chin for a minute, that is, if you're not afraid of being accused of appalling inclinations rather than parental indulgence. But surely I'm joking, and surely this joke strikes you as heavy-handed. You know that you're saving these children. How fortunate, then, that the older rogues the children revere, the proud murderers, should be so alluring, and the only competition you can put up are ridiculous prison guards in ill-fitting uniforms. Not one of your functionaries could help these children succeed in the adventures they've already embarked on. There is no allure like that of an outlaw. There is no act like the criminal act, which confronts an overwhelming moral and physical force. And surely you can see the allure of Vacher, Weidmann, and Ang Soleil. They had such potential, if only they had taken advantage of it, you say, and I take issue with these words. Only you can speak in language like that, the language of society. But if I were to examine you with rigour, you'd soon be at a loss for words. The men I've named took full advantage of all their potential and did it entirely on their own. If sweet words can't win these children over, then all that's left is for your psychiatrists to cure them. And as to these, they have nothing but a few simple questions to ask that have already been asked 100 times. Their mission may be to change children's moral conduct, but in the interest of what morality? The kind taught in textbooks? No man of science.

would seriously consider that. Is it a morality particular to each doctor? What would the basis of their individual authority then? There's no use posing these questions, they'll always skirt them. Psychiatrists are invoking ordinary morality, I know that perfectly well, as they label a child a misfit. What can I say to that? As you are cunning, I will always confront you with my craftiness. Today, as a poet who was once one of those children and who, by some mistake, has been allowed to go on air, I want to say again how much tenderness I feel for these ruthless little thugs. I harbour no illusions. My words fall in emptiness and darkness. And yet, if only for my own sake, I must accuse the accusers one more time.

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0: Hello, good afternoon. You are tuned into Kashmir Radio. We are here live in Wedding a little bit earlier than usual today, starting at 4:30, as we have a special guest in the studio. I'm joined here by the poet, musician, performance artist, Wojciech Kozma.
1: Hello.
0: And good to be here with you today.
1: Thank you for having me.
0: And we are here for the launch of a new publication, Our Desires Abound, or in Polish would be...
1: Nasze pragnienia są związane. You can try it.
0: Should have practiced. So this is a publication by Staromiejski Dom Kultury, if I have got that right. If
1: very
0: not,
1: good.
0: I will stick
1: very
0: to
1: good.
0: SDK. And yeah, we're very excited to be here. This is a really beautiful collection of poems which are there to be read aloud, there to be spoken. I think I would go beyond describing them just as lyric poems. And in your own words, you mentioned this phrase from St. Augustine of he who sings prays twice had been a big inspiration for a lot of these. And I think they really are, there's a sort of prayer-like quality to a lot of the poems. And we're going to hear them in both English and in Polish, and we're going to hear a mix of your music as well. And yeah, we're very excited to dive in. So thanks for being with us here today.
1: Absolutely.
0: We'll hear another track and then we will start with some readings.

0: Okay, could you, what was the name of the track we just heard? And you mentioned also that you had a new album that came out yesterday.
1: Yesterday, my, see, I lost the count, I think, because I released EPs and singles. I think it's the third album came out. It's called Tajemnica, or Secret in English, with a Swiss label called Presence Editionen.
0: And I think it's maybe interesting to mention how I came to your work, which was first and foremost through your music, as opposed to through performance work. And it was interesting last year when I was listening to a lot of Igor Zimbrovsky, the Ukrainian musician from Lviv in Western Ukraine, and has this beautiful album, Come Angel. And as I was researching about it, I came across this amazing playlist of music you had made for, I think it's VA, the
1: Various Artists.
0: Yeah, that ran from 2020 to 2023. And there was this, you had this amazing playlist of Polish and Eastern European folk music, but also disco, this beautiful album by Igor Zimbrovsky. And I felt like seeing that or entering that playlist also gave me a really interesting window into your work, which musically spans many different genres, also draws from folkloric music traditions as well, but then takes them and makes them new and contemporary, but it, with your very own take through trap or bass music. So it's been, yeah, it's been fascinating to go more through your collection.
1: Thank you. Yeah, that's a good question. Like, I was thinking about it. I don't think actually I delve in different genres, because I'm always interested in the same experience. But I think this experience is achievable or proper to different contexts. I think that I'm first and foremost interested in spiritual quality in music, or better, music as an aid to a spiritual experience. And that can happen with a choir, but then can also happen in a club. And it like depends on the context, depends on the day, depends on the person. You sometimes just need like really hard techno to get closer to God. And sometimes you need, you know, someone whispering to your ear.
0: Absolutely. And yeah, I've definitely found that as I've been walking and listening to your music, that it's had this incredibly evocative and, for me, transformative experience throughout the day, and it's taken me to many different places. And I think it's has this very multifaceted dynamic to it, which yeah, it's really a pleasure.
1: Thank you.
0: And on that, so these poems you said are ones that are made to be read aloud, that are made to sort of move up and beyond from the page. So maybe we could start by hearing some of them first from the collection in Polish, and then we'll have some English translations as well.
1: That sounds great. I should preface it. Like you said, I sort of use different musical containers. I produce my own music. I collaborate with other producers. I play with musicians, not as much as I'd like to, but that's also part of it. And while thinking about our show today, I knew that I'm going to be singing sort of a cappella or reading a cappella, which kind of invited me to take a different look on the book, on the selection of poems, sort of choose different poems. And I've never done it, so I'm a little bit shy or stressed. But I want to sing some of the poems the way they came to me. Often, the melody for me comes first, and then the words sort of have to fit there. And it's funny, when I was like, okay, the show is coming, what I'm going to sing? And I opened the first page, and I remember immediately the melody that I sort of sang the poem with. And I never did it live, so hello, this is the premiere. So it goes like that, it's going to be long. problemów ciała nie da się rozwiązać w domenie ciała. 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
0: Thank you so much. It's beautiful. And yeah, I feel it's the first time I've listened to you sing them. They've existed either on the page for me or hearing myself read them, which of course comes nowhere close to this. So yeah, thank you very much. And I definitely sense what you mentioned in your music of it wanting to have this spiritual quality. And I think hearing this, it almost has this feeling of liturgy to it as well, as you mentioned. And we'll now hear the English translation of this. And we have some guests in the booth. We have Diana from SDK.
2: Hi. Okay, which one? This one?
3: Oh. Yeah, the main.
2: Okay, in Polish?
3: In English. We heard it in Polish.
2: Okay. Ah, okay. It was domain. Okay.
3: I just wanted people to understand what's up.
2: So I should read it the whole poem.
3: Oh my God. Yeah, you can read it fast.
2: The problems of the body cannot be solved within the domain of the body. Let's meet elsewhere, beyond the body, beyond our bodies. The nostalgia of the body cannot be soothed within the domain of the body. Let's meet elsewhere, beyond the body, beyond our bodies. The desires of the body cannot be satisfied within the domain of the body. Let's meet elsewhere, beyond the body, beyond our bodies. The dreams of the body cannot be fulfilled within the domain of the body. Let's meet elsewhere, beyond the body, beyond our bodies. The future of the body cannot be foreseen within the domain of the body. Let's meet elsewhere, beyond the body, beyond our bodies. The harm of the body cannot be healed within the domain of the body. Let's meet elsewhere, beyond the body, beyond our bodies. The truth of the body cannot be known within the domain of the body. Let's meet elsewhere, beyond the body, beyond our bodies. The beauty of the body cannot be experienced within the domain of the body. Let's meet elsewhere, beyond the body, beyond our bodies. The freedom of the body cannot be tasted within the domain of the body. Let's meet elsewhere, beyond the body, beyond our bodies. The ecstasy of the body cannot be shared within the domain of the body. Let's meet elsewhere, beyond the body, beyond our bodies. The violence of the body cannot be interrupted within the domain of the body. Let's meet elsewhere, beyond the body, beyond our bodies. The existence of the body cannot be measured within the domain of the body. Let's meet elsewhere, beyond the body, beyond our bodies.
0: Thank you so much.
2: Thank you.
0: And yeah, I think this is one which, for me, really illustrates one of the threads that I felt reading the English translations of the sense of being expanding beyond the limits of a body. And we see this throughout the collection where we have consciousness in the sky, in rivers, even in gravity itself in one of the poems. And I love this feeling that you sense throughout the collection, or at least through the ones I've had access to, of a body being incapable of containing what the being is. And this, if I understand that correctly, that seems like kind of a key thread that runs through all of these.
1: Yeah, I think poetry for me is, I want to say two things. One is that it is becoming a conduit for other voices. That voices could be of elements of nature, other beings beyond human. And I think I'm also a very idealistic poet. Like, I do want to... I think it's such a precious... such a precious medium. And it's so needed. And I really want to sort of distill it to sort of the most essential form in which it can really inspire reimagination of, you know, what's perhaps needed, or show us some potential directions in which like change can happen. Mm-hmm. And I think even though it's a word craft, it's a word technology, I think a lot of what I love about poetry happens in the beyond, also mm-hmm. beyond the language, I think. Like, you point to places in which the I don't know, the poem might unfold, or sort of it happens in between the lines. So it's a, I think it's a kind of like a political proposition.
0: Mm-hmm. Yeah. Yeah, I definitely felt that reading through. There's, I mean, you mentioned this feeling of being idealistic with some of the poems, and they have this political angle to them. And I think one of them that really stood out to me was also gravity. And I think when you first read it, there is, I'll just pull it up. We can maybe read it afterwards, but it's, it starts with the line, "Everything must fall." Would you like to read this one? Because I feel like maybe it's nice if we
1: absolutely.
0: Read it before using that as a springboard for this idea. I have it here if you want as well. That's
1: yeah. 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
0: Thank you. And unless there's anyone in the booth that would like to read the English, I can also do it. I don't know if I see any willing volunteers. Then I'll go ahead. Gravity. Everything must fall. Every injustice. Gravity has consciousness. It consciously does not stop pulling us. Everything must fall. Every violence. Gravity has consciousness. It constantly does not stop pulling us. Everything must fall. Every inhumanity. Gravity has consciousness. It consciously does not stop pulling us. Everything must fall. Every lack of tenderness. Gravity has consciousness. It consciously does not stop pulling us. Everything must fall. Every inequality. Gravity has consciousness. It consciously does not stop pulling us. Everything must fall. Every superiority. Gravity has consciousness. It consciously does not stop pulling us. Everything must fall. Every exclusion. Gravity pulls consciously. It consciously does not stop pulling us. Everything must fall. Every indifference. Gravity has consciousness. It consciously does not stop pulling us. Everything must fall. Every greed. Gravity has consciousness. It consciously does not stop pulling us. Everything must fall. Every sense of being better. Gravity has consciousness. It consciously does not stop pulling us. And I think my feeling when reading this for the first time was that actually it does have this real sense of hope to it. The first line, everything must fall. I think when one first encounters that as an opening line, it could have a sense of foreboding or that things are going to fall apart and things are going to collapse. But then as one goes through the poem, everything that will fall is that which, at least I hope for all of us and those listening, would want to see fall. So injustices, systems of power that we don't want there in place. And I think there's a sort of sense of embedded entropy to systems which shouldn't be there, and that like ultimately gravity itself will have the consciousness and the ability to make a system which shouldn't be there fall away. And I saw that you also mentioned this in one of your tracks from Poza, if I'm saying that correctly, in which you say, winds and leaves make a lot of noise, fucked up systems will always fall. And this idea of like, even if a system is there and seems and is oppressive and seems unchangeable, this idea that this sort of higher realm of gravity will eventually make that unravel, which I think is a very hopeful and very inspiring and encouraging feeling to have, especially in the moment where it's hard to be hopeful about a lot of things. And that was just my reading of the voice of the poem, but perhaps there was a different
1: Yeah, that's the reading. I think we were so anthropocentric and we want to imagine any political change through our own agency, which I think is very, very limited. And obviously this notion of engaging metaphysical happenings is very present in religion, right? Like I grew up very religiously, and this is the stories that we would hear, you know, like miracles and catastrophes and like divine presences and so on. And I think that's a really important component of that process, which we don't really in the West have so much access to, because we look down upon, you know, any indigenous cultures and any sort of lesser civilizations. Like, we think about ourselves as like the pinnacle of, you know, development, and almost feel like it's really difficult to introduce, to kind of reintroduce it, because you can't just say like, listen, things are bad. Like, we gotta, I don't know, like read like one line from the poem. I don't fucking know where it is anymore, but like, that's, you know, like every sense of like being better or something, you know, that sounds like you're just like preaching and like people automatically turn off. And I think it's really important. And again, poetry is like, has such a potential to do that, to find a form to reintroduce it. Mm-hmm. You know, that's why I'm interested in music. That's why I'm interested in like conceptual poetry, for example. You know, like, I'm interested in participating in the art world or art market or anything that like anywhere where people's attention is gathered. Mm-hmm. Because this sort of tradition of like innately understanding that this is what you need and this is sort of part of the part of life, that's sort of gone, and you have to kind of like find another way, almost like Sub Rosa smuggling way, mm-hmm. to have that, you know. Like, I'm fine if someone just says like, oh, it's a cool poem, or like, you know, I like the sound or something. A lot of, you know, I think a lot in my concerts, it often happens that people don't understand the lyrics, and I'm cool with it. But like, again, deep down, I'm like, I do believe in a better word. Mm-hmm. I said it.
0: Yeah.
1: I said it.
0: Thank you for saying it. And I think, well, a few things there. I mean, as you said, if someone doesn't just say, oh, it's a cool poem or it's a cool song, but doesn't engage as much with the lyrics, I think there's even an interesting angle for me on that, having, not being a Polish speaker, but listening to your music and then also, as I mentioned, feeling the sense of it being like a prayer or a liturgy, and it having a sort of spiritual experience, not through the meaning of the words, but through the way words are, through your voice and through the singing and through the way that that comes to being in the songs itself. And also within the text in this collection, another point I wanted to pick up on was this, also the idea of exposure and the exposure of the voice in the poem. Because I know in your performance practice, there's like one example being the family of, if you could just briefly mention what that is and what, as part of these performances you've done before of inviting guests or actors to play out different roles or to be exposed in a certain, visually at least.
1: Yeah, so the family, which will change its name, but that's what the practice was known, is a method of creating performances that I developed in collaboration with a bunch of very talented people from Berlin. And it stems from the idea that within us there is a really engaging, entertaining, moving script, sort of, that we can access if we manage to shed our inhibitions and expectations, much the same like in a perhaps intimate private space where you feel so safe with somebody, you, I don't know, just made love and you like, you know, sort of dismantled and you're telling a story, and it's like the best story ever, or you're like humming a song, it's like absolutely the most beautiful song because of the way you hum it and where it comes from. And then so I'm interested to translate this space into a public, in a situation where it can be observed publicly. And so for that, the rehearsals for the performance sort of like two people would meet in the space and they would start kind of freely associating to the point where they have so much trust and so much fluency. Also bodily wise, there's a lot of movement that the performance or sort of the script or scenario or dynamic or dramaturgy just starts emerging in itself out of their trust and out of the intuition. And once it's ready to be kind of viewed publicly, I want to posit that it looks like it's written, mm-hmm. it looks like it's choreographed, but it's completely improvised.
0: Mm-hmm. Yeah. And I think the reason I asked for this as well, because again, I'd heard the work described as this form of radical self-exposure. I don't know if that's a term that you would be sort of associate necessarily with the work, or that you would yourself want used to describe it. It's one that popped up in several articles.
1: Yeah, I mean, that's
0: that
1: a good
0: read.
1: Point. I mean, like, it is self-exposure for sure. I'm not sure if I would add the radical to it, but I do understand that sort of my sense of like representation isn't like very common. Like, I go out and sing a song and I'll always sort of question myself. Well, not always, mm-hmm. but sometimes I question myself. I'm like, did I give enough? Or like, do I, you know, is this like showing enough of me? And then people come afterwards and they're like, I have no idea how you were able to like let us into your soul. Yeah. so like, you know, there's a certain, yeah. and you know, I can speculate why is that. There's probably some cultural background to it, or I don't know, family or something. But I think our representations are so mediated, and especially in the age of social media, fuck that, it's really hard to actually sort of construct an interaction between two actual subjectivities, you know, when you're like, okay, I'm talking to a person and they like, you know, it comes from a real place. And, you know, we're not like trading cliches or trading expectations or trading like the things that we saw on Instagram and then we think we should like embody them or something. We actually like, you know, so that's my mission for sure.
0: Mm-hmm. Yeah. And whether I'd put in the word radical or they're not, definitely this idea of self-exposure. Again, I feel that it's something I felt when, from the voice of the poems, whether or not the reader takes that as your voice or just the voice of the poem itself, but in the way it speaks with this, it feels like there's this step towards exposing one's feelings or self in a way which I think then really invites the reader to come in and reflect in a similar way, which I find really beautiful in the work, that it's questioning and it's positing different ideas and itself, and it's reflecting on one's place in the world, but in a way that feels very accessible, in the sense of it doesn't feel like it's the writing itself is trying to kind of hide those questions or feelings cryptically. It's something that I felt I could instantly step into and access in a way which is really refreshing, because it's not, at least in my experience, I find that type of lyrics or poetry, it's not something I encounter so often. And I really enjoyed the genuineness to it as well, and the honesty in the voice of the poems.
1: That has to do with singing. I don't write for the paper so much. I treat singing as a way, as a part of my writer's workshop. And obviously there's one school of writing for the paper, as I said, and then you can sort of unfold all your references and your intellect and can be very impressive, but it doesn't necessarily, the question is how it relates to your interior, right?
0: Mm-hmm.
1: And the way I check how it relates to my interior is by singing. If I'm able to stand in front of people and sing and feel it, I'm like, okay, this is the words are in the right order and these are the right words. And if I can't, I'm like, okay, there's, you know, even though it might sound good, yeah. it, but there's some truth is missing.
0: And I think on that note, we will we'll hear a bit more of your music.

0: Okay, so we are now joined in the booth by Jess. And what poem are you going to read for us?
1: I'm going to read We Are All Rivers.
0: If you come just a tiny bit closer to the mic.
1: Oh, yeah.
0: Okay, thanks. Then take it away.
1: We are all rivers. River, river, why do I keep doing something unimaginable to you? Maybe so that I can imagine myself differently. River, river, why must I keep doing something unforgivable to you? Maybe so that I can forgive something myself. River, river, why do I cause you pain? Why? Maybe when I see you suffering, I will see myself suffering. That is why. Because I'm a river too. Because I'm a river too. I flow with pain, just like river, river. Why am I so ashamed to be a river? We have so much in common. River, river. I flow with grief. I don't have to be ashamed at all. I flow with suffering. I seep into the earth. Like you, I seep. I spill across the meadows, onto trunks, onto leaves, onto stones. I learn from you. River, river. I want to be like you, like I want to be like you. River, river, I will flow with you. Let's make mud together. Let's spill across every meadow, every pain. We're no different at all. I feel it through my skin. I feel you in me. We both flow. We flow on with suffering, but also with euphoria. Wildness, awesomeness, fertility. Why do I keep pretending still and still that I'm not a river? Why do I treat you so inhumanely? After all, we flow with the same water. After all, we flow with the same water. Why do I hurt you so cruelly? After all, we seep into the same earth. We're friends with fire in the same way, with the wind, with the clouds, with the entirety of our bodies, with the entirety of our sorrows, with the entirety of our joys, with the entirety of our streams, with the rain. Can you still forgive me? Can you still forgive me? I promise a river flows in me. I promise a river flows in me. I promise a river flows in me. I promise I will not pretend that a river does not flow in me.
0: Thank you so much. And will you read the Polish version, or do we have a
2: I'm guest? Very, very fond of this polyphony of voices. So yes, let's have Evelina read the original.
0: And so who do we have to read the original? What was your name?
3: Evelina.
0: Evelina. So if you could speak kind of directly into the mic.
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0: Thank you so much. Would you like to say anything about this poem? Or would you like to?
2: This poem is really important for me for multiple reasons. This is a poem that, when it came to me, it inspired me to publish a book. Mm-hmm. And this is the first time I thought my writing is worthy of publication. but more importantly, I live just across the river Oder or Odra in Polish. So sort of on the other side of the river to where we are. The river Oder is the border between Poland and Germany. And it has been suffering through an incredibly difficult sort of pollution and climate catastrophe. Being next to it and experiencing all of it kind of firsthand, it's really painful. And it really that kind of river catastrophe is sort of embodies all the problems of the modernity. It isn't some kind of like accidental occurrence that some factory spilled too many toxins in it. But illustrative of
0: system
2: the river cannot handle it anymore, mm-hmm. and therefore all the life in it died, mm-hmm. and keeps dying and keeps sort of recovering, but then keeps dying. Mm-hmm.
0: And so then this poem was written sort of from those feelings, but then you said it was the one that made you feel like you wanted to publish a book, so one that holds this pretty central and crucial space for you. But this is, as with all of them, it's one to be performed as well. And I'm wondering if has the performance of this is this also something you would perform in different landscapes? Like when it comes to, because I feel like in so many of the poems, it's addressing different natural phenomena or whether that be sky or river or a meadow. I wonder if you ever read these close to the river or if this is one that has been read to the river.
2: I do. I was very fortunate to perform in forests, literally in Lavut, in this conference in the Czech Republic in Orlické Mountains. And that was seemed right because this is where the songs belong. Mm-hmm. But also there is a events series under the bridge right next to the river in Warsaw. So that's a very kind of industrial and urban environment, but it's also very close to the river. But actually Maybe some of the most powerful renditions of this poem was I was invited to be there's an art fair that happens in a hotel in Warsaw, so I was given a room, and four times a day I would read the poem. And the event is quite casual, and this it attracts a lot of like people who perhaps wouldn't go to poetry readings or performance art events, including a lot of teenagers. Mm-hmm. So it was the most surreal occasion, because I would be in this fancy hotel room reading, or actually reciting the poem. And I could see that those teens were like tearing up.
0: Wow.
2: And then I understood that actually they understand way better mm-hmm. than me or my generation.
0: Yeah.
2: This is about them.
0: Mm-hmm.
2: Yeah.
0: And you know what the current state of the river is at the moment? Has there been any work that has been done to make amends for it?
2: I do. I try to follow it closely. You perhaps know that one of the kind of legal instruments that is being introduced around the world is

0: reality is way less funny. Yeah, there's so much industry sort of locked there in the, especially, is it downstream or upstream? I never know in English. Where the river begins, upstream.
1: Yes.
0: Okay, so upstream, there's a lot of heavy industry. And they are doing whatever they can not to change their ways. So there's no actual change. Like the weather helps now, mm-hmm. because, yeah, it's very kind of many manifold conditions that happen, and they have been a little bit more, they've been a little bit better for the river last year, but nothing systematically changed, unfortunately.
1: Yeah. But as with, we see in a lot of your work, there's a sense of optimism and idealism and hope. And I would also like, having seen other bodies of water being given legal rights in other places in Europe, I would like to hold on to the hope that at some point the Oder as well could be could be granted that. We saw this in the first water body in Europe was Mar Menor, which is a sea in mm-hmm. the south of Spain that was That's given right. legal rights, and is one of, I believe, now several. So it's I would hold out hope that the Oder would also be granted that as well.
0: Yeah, that it's what's very beautiful listening to Jess and Evelina read the poem right now, because it actually does make you say things to the river. Mm-hmm. It makes you swear and makes you recognize some commonality. In Polish, the word to swear derives from, it has sort of the same subject as the river.
1: Okay.
0: And a lot of speech related words are the same as the river,
1: mm-hmm.
0: which is like, when I was writing this poem, it was blowing my mind. I was like, oh my God, it's like, basically it is true. Like, linguistically, it is true that we are rivers because we speak with the same verb.
1: Completely. Yeah. I think that's a really nice image to pause that on. And, I think we'll hear a little bit more music, and then we'll still lots of poems from the collection to go through.

0: I do not mind. I do not mind. I do not mind that I'm so weak. That I'm so weak. Weaker and weaker. Weaker and weaker I am with every breath. I am with every breath. With every breath, I have no strength to defend myself. I have no strength to defend myself. I have no strength to defend myself against all-pervading beauty, against all-pervading beauty. Fuck the world that does not love beauty. Fuck the world that does not love beauty. Thank you both for this a cappella version. It was gorgeous. Are there any others that you would like to read, or do we have anyone else here who's going to read for us?
1: We have Camille, who will read a poem called Swansea Exchanges.

0: Okay, we are now in the booth with Diana from Staromiejski Dom Kultury, who is going to chat with us a little bit about the publication, and feel free to also link this to the other publications that you kindly brought with you. For anyone listening in Berlin who would like to see these publications IRL, feel free to pass by at Kashmir Radio. They are now stocked, or a selection of them are now stocked at Combibad Books, a micro bookstore here at Kashmir. Thanks for being here, Diana.
1: Hi, thank you. Actually, I run a kind of a section or literary department in Staromiejski Dom Kultury, and this small publishing house is a part of this department, because a part of the publishing sphere, I also run different, I would say, programs introducing and supporting reading, engaging people into poetry. Now we run a great program with libraries in Warsaw, which is called Just Be in a Library. It means just stay, I don't know, look around, choose a book, wonder, so these kind of things. And but the publishing house is, I would say, the core of the department, kind of a point where I come from. And in the, let's say, house, I look for different languages, which means not in a formal way, but languages kind of new spheres or spaces for poetry. So we publish a little, maybe around 3 or 4 books a year. But I'm always very into the process of publishing, like from the beginning till the end. And I want to take care of everything, like to feel that I'm in the process. And I want to like make our authors to feel that they have a support.
2: Mm-hmm. I do feel it. I think SDK is the best publishing house in Poland.
1: Thanks. Yeah, I mean, I think because, okay, I will say that publicly, because I choose the books, the authors, like from the selfish point of view, because, you know, I just choose the text that I really like and I feel that I have a good selection. So I trust myself, I trust my gut, and I see that people appreciate our books, that they are somewhere, you know, not in the, I don't know, in the center of the poetry, I don't know how to say it.
2: Scene,
1: yes. Mm. But somewhere at the border, I would say. Yeah.
2: I mean, obviously, the most interesting things happen on the border. I know, because I live on the border. But also tragic, like with the river. But I think you occupy... the poetry that comes out of SDK actually is alive.
1: Mm.
2: I think I'm a huge poetry freak. Like, I have a pretty good a collection. I look for books, and you can open a book and you can see the wordplay, like, right away. A lot of it is wordplay or word abuse, I should say. And it's there, like, the poetry exists to just have a certain relation with language. And in SDK, I feel like almost all the books that I've encountered, they're alive, and I'm like, okay, the person just needed to say that. And it came out in this way, and you gave it a platform, which I think is quite unique, actually, in Poland.
1: Yeah, also I prefer to, you know, to publish 3-4 books, just not to make too much production of poetry, you know what I mean? Like, I prefer to publish less and have more time for each book and to create a space for a specific book than to publish, I don't know, 10, 20 books or 30 books, poetry books, like some other publishing houses. But maybe they have, you know, funds, so that's why they want to publish more. But I feel that every book needs some emotions, you know, some space, some time, and that needs effort from the publisher.
2: That's right. I have to say that because text lyrics are such a big part of my practice, I thought that, yeah, maybe at some point I'll publish them, but they will exist as a companion to my musical practice, for example, like you have a booklet in a record, and they would exist for people who are like maybe interested in other work, and they would have this sort of accessory. But through the process, and this is my my public acknowledgement and an expression of gratitude, that became the most important part of my practice. I think this book is it. It caught me completely by surprise. I thought it's just going to be, yeah. But in the process, the way that I remember when you said, I remember it very clearly, some of our first meetings, I probably floated this idea and you said, listen, the book will exist on its own. It's going to be its own word.
1: Mm.
2: And it really shocked me, and I realized, oh no, it isn't. This isn't like going to be like some kind of scores for my music, or it is going to be, and it gave me such a license to build this word. And then we've been really fortunate to work with an incredible graphic designer,
1: Pasha Strzeżek, yes,
2: which I know the medium of the radio isn't necessarily the best for graphic designers, because we cannot see the book, but she did an incredible job. And I feel like I love when the poem or any kind of work can have different incarnations. So you write a text, and you can sing it, and you can print it, but you can also have a graphical representation. And she really, I'm very pleased to have worked with such a sensitive reader of those works and a visual sort of companion. And yeah, again, thank you for that, because as I said, that became sort of like a central part of of the practice. Yeah.
1: You didn't tell me that before. Now I don't know what to say.
2: For the radio.
1: Now I'm going to cry, because I cry all the time. So another reason to cry. God. Okay, thank you. Now I'm speechless.
2: Speechlessness is also important in radio.
1: And thank you, Kashmir, for having us. I mean, this is a great experience. And yeah, I come from Radio Capital, which is also, I would say, a sister or sister from Poland, which is also a community radio. Yeah. I think we like each other, Radio Capital and Kashmir Radio. So thank you.
0: Yeah, really our pleasure. And yes, definitely second it. Sister radio, I think, is the term I would use. And also just to, well, thank both of you for wanting to do the launch here, for bringing this beautiful publication, and for the conversation. And yeah, just a second what you said about publishing less, but with more time and with more care and with giving more emotion to each book. I think for all of us working in book production and publishing, this is something sacred that we should take as a lesson throughout whatever year it is, whatever books we're working on. I think less is more, and I really second what you said. So thank you for sharing that. We are almost coming to the end of our time, so I think we'll have a bit more music to finish on, unless you had any other last thoughts you wanted to share about the collection.
2: Thank you so much for having me. And I just want to say, read poetry.
0: Thank you. Which is the...

Freude an.

単なる一時。香港行きのお客様は、ただいまから出国手続きを始めください。

the Apothecary Diaries, and more. But wait, there's more. We've got Epic Gundam, Kamen Rider, Ultraman, Macross, Godzilla figures, and plastic models ready to level up your collection. Swing by and check us out. Got questions? Just ask. We're here to make your anime dreams come true. Come on in. The anime party's just getting started. Yeah.

0: Hey, sound good to you?
1: What's your name?
0: My name is Mike Valentine.

0: And now, I want you to stop seeing. I want you to allow yourself to feel in the dark. To share the space of sound with your imageless imaginations and your oral recollections. In the dark, you hear, you feel, and then you see.
1: Twice a day, all day, 24/7.
0: You hear, you feel, you see.
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1: Minds have changed.
0: And mine feels strange, ma. 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

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Now, I hope you're having a very good digestion. And I hope for those of you that will eat more tomorrow, that you're prepared to eat more tomorrow. And for all the others, I'll see you soon. Don't forget about me, don't forget about us, don't forget about the advent of Jésus-Christ, if you give a fuck about it. Au revoir.

0: Hi zusammen und danke, dass ich hier sein darf. 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Deshalb wechsle ich für den Rest einfach ins Englisch, wenn das klar geht. Thank you, Habibi, for hosting us. It really is an honor. I'm going to be playing some live sets recorded from Destroy Rebuild, a quarterly ambient, experimental, left field and obscure music showcase at Block One, of which we have another iteration tomorrow evening. That's Thursday the 11th of June. So be sure to make it down to Destroy Rebuild at Block One to catch Rami himself performing, along with some other fantastic artists. Music starts at 8 p.m, so if you want to come and say hi, make sure to get down for 7:30, and we'd love to chat. Let's start with a set recorded at Destroy Rebuild last year. The sensational brother-sister act, Blurgri, of Gustav and Anamon Robic.
1: Hello. We are a duet and also like siblings. We're called Blurgri, and this is our first concert together. And we are mixing our universes. So I come from classical music. I'm a lyrical operatic singer. And of course, he's an electronical composer, I would say. And so we have like this song that was written in the Middle Ages, at the end of the Middle Ages, that was written by a woman from the south of actual France. And it is about, and she says that she has to sing before, because her lover doesn't, he doesn't like her enough, and he doesn't appreciate her spirit, her beauty, and her senses. And so she has to express herself by singing. And so we are doing a sort of like experience with this song, basically. So it's a song that was written by La Contessa di Dia, and it's the only song we have that was written by a woman from this century in this part of France. Yeah.

What an amazing sound. Some proud parents, Mrs. and Mr. Robich must be. Gustav also hosts Destroy Rebuild, bringing experimental artists together and offering them a stage and a beautifully calibrated sound system at Block One. Just a reminder that we're back with more performances, more music and more fresh ideas tomorrow at Block One, doors at 7:30. That's Block One, Blockdown Weg Eins. It's best to search for it on Google Maps. And that's tomorrow, Thursday the 11th. Next up, I'd like to share another flavour of what happens at Destroy Rebuild, a collaboration between the fabled spatial audio wizard Hems, aka Enrique Matias, and hybrid live electro-acoustic ambient jazzers Inbuilt Obsolescence. If you haven't experienced one of Hems' spatial audio performances at Funkhaus yet, then you're in for a treat. Look out for those. And if you like what you're about to hear, Inbuilt Obsolescence are also playing tomorrow at this next installment of Destroy Rebuild, Block One, 7:30. We hope to see you there.

Wow, truly some nightmare fuel for you there. If you're into nocturnal creativity, no need to get the cheese out of the fridge anymore. Amazing sound. Thanks again to Kashmir.

Good morning, everyone. Welcome to Sunday service. Today, with a special episode on the 8th of March, which translates to the Feminist Fight Day or International Women's Rights Day or something like this. In German, we say Feministischer Kampftag, which I personally like really much because it's quite inclusive when it comes to, you know, the struggles that are still happening for a lot of people under patriarchy, capitalism. And yeah, this day is for being in solidarity with each other. It is made for fighting because we're still not there yet. Yeah, and it's not just about women. It's about everybody. At least that's my view on feminism. So, yeah, I just hope that you had a good start into your day and you can get ready for the next at least 2 hours. Could be three. We will see how long it lasts, but today, especially because Sunday service has a cooperation kind of with the Feminist Front, which is an activist group that's active in, yeah, mostly Germany, Austria and Switzerland until now. And yeah, the idea is in the name already. Of course, like historically the front, you know, term comes from a communist or socialist background, but in the end, front only means, you know, that you're kind of united, not meaning that everybody has to think and be the same and whatever, because that's what we hate about socialism or the so-called communist idea. Yeah, but it's more about, you know, being unified for the same struggle, and yeah, just fighting systems that trying to make us equal, but actually they don't. So yeah, we had this idea of doing a thing together. So the Feminist Front posted an open call on Instagram and a lot of people handed in texts, poems, audio pieces basically for this show today. And I'm so grateful and happy to see that a lot of people are still writing, you know, thinking for themselves what they actually want and hate, what, you know, they experienced, what they suffered through. And yeah, sent in a lot of MP3s that I'm just gonna play today for you and everybody who's listening. And we have a lot of different themes coming in. Yeah, I just wanna name a few. I'm putting out a trigger warning already. We're just gonna start very slow today, but yeah, there are a lot of topics coming up. So yeah, let me just first play some music and then you will hear at least material for 1.5 hours in combination with some music and some ambient flowing in the background. Yeah, that people sent in. There's a posting on Instagram for everybody who contributed, so you can see their tags. I'm definitely gonna upload the show afterwards, so everybody who contributed can be contacted, you know, over their Instagram handles or when you Google their names or whatever. So yeah, please, there are a lot of artists out there that are not seen, that don't publish, and I'm so happy that these people are being heard today on the radio. Yes, so let's get into it. Welcome to the show. Good morning. We're starting slowly, but yeah, in a few minutes I'm gonna play the first piece
And I'm going to tell you who wrote it. And when there's a name, I'm going to also tell it. Some pieces came in without any name, so maybe we can find some names for them in the chat. And yeah, if you want to get involved, stay in the chat, post some stuff. Definitely share the shit out of the Kashmir Radio link for the show with your friends, your fellow feminists. And yeah, happy 8th of March. Keep on fighting.

I only want to be there to kiss you, as you want to be kissed when you need to be kissed, where I want to kiss you, 'cause it's my house and I plan to live in it. I really need to hug you when I want to hug you, as you like to hug me. Does this sound like a silly poem? I mean, it's my house, and I want to fry pork chops and bake sweet potatoes and call them yams, 'cause I run the kitchen and I can stand the heat. I spent all winter in carpet stores gathering patches so I could make a quilt. Does this really sound like a silly poem? I mean, I want to keep you warm. And my windows might be dirty, but it's my house. And if I can't see out sometimes, they can't see in either. English isn't a good language to express emotion through. Mostly, I imagine, because people try to speak English instead of trying to speak through it. I don't know. Maybe this is a silly poem. I'm saying it's my house, and I'll make fudge and call it love, and touch my lips to the chocolate warmth, and smile at old men and call that revolution. 'Cause what's real is really real. And I still like men in tight pants, 'cause everybody has something to give, and more important, needs something to take. And this is my house, and you make me happy. So

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And this is my house, and you make me happy. So this is your poem.

0: Simone. Yeah, I'm trying to play a lot of icons today and a lot of, you know, music that has lyrics that are kind of feminist in my understanding, you know? So, yeah, that's the idea for today. Sorry. There was a lot happening right now. I need to juggle different things here in the studio. So forgive me if I'm not so super focused all the time. Yes, but I quickly wanted to talk about the project kind of for today again. Yeah, so I'm gonna start to play contributions from feminists that send in their MP3 files, their work, kind of, or their artistic views on feminism, due to the open call from the Feminist Front I just talked about. And I quickly wanted to, talk about trigger warnings and the topics today for the episode, because it was an open call, so it's a wild mix of different things. The topics are, you know, it's about motherhood for sure, it's about care, it's about violence, physical and psychological, it's about feminicide. Sorry, I don't know the English proper word. It's about growing up as little girls or little people and what society teaches all of us. But it's also about empowerment, body politics. Let me quickly switch to my notes here. It's about sex, it's about relationship. What else? Trauma. And yeah, power dynamics, womanhood in itself. But definitely also, you know, what it means to live in a patriarchal society. So I'm excited. You can always give feedback in the chat. And write Feminist Front on Instagram if you wanna know something or whatever. Yes, and we're gonna upload everything after the 8th of March. So you can, everybody who contributed, you can share it all around your circles. So the first piece is by Nina Paragonia, and it's called A Woman's View.
1: Emancipation is a process. The topic is making me upset. We're not where we should be, nowhere near, not yet. Discrimination everywhere, the system doesn't work. Taking advantage of weakness, so many people are left unhurt. It's great being a woman, don't let them tell you otherwise. I will not turn into a man, know that I finally have rights. I want to be worshipped for planning, for being pretty, taking care. I don't want to be handled equal. I want to be treated fair.

Wow, that was a very intense piece. But I don't know, I really love it. It's very strong, very honest. Yeah, that was Peggy Seeger. It's from 1979. Yeah, and obviously it's a super important piece for the women's or feminist movement. So yes, if you didn't know this before, I hope you keep it in mind as historical knowledge, to just have present, you know, who fought for all of us before we even were born, or at least some of us were born. Peggy Seeger, shout out.

0: The next piece fits the one song that I played before, Peggy Seeger. It's by Kaz Rice, and it's called We Don't Always Sleep Well at Night. I bet that you can guess what it is about. A lot of people can relate, I think. I guess it's quite fitting for the song, so I want to play it now.
1: I don't always sleep well at night. Tell myself it's fine. Even though I live alone and I chose that for myself, I was traveling myself and I tried to let my mind slip away from threat. Forget that the window on this hut by the sea doesn't shut properly. It looked cute on Airbnb, but now I'm not sleeping. I'm conceiving of who might come by. Tell myself, it's fine. Get the earplugs. Cause each mere brush of a cat through long grass makes my ears thud, brings a sheer flood of fear to my mind. There's smeared blood in the scene. I'm trying viscerally to clear up from my thoughts so I can find a little sleep. Suddenly, it's midnight. I did write that sleep was elusive, but conclusively I must have drifted off like I was in flight. Then I wake to a noise it's nearly inside. It's a voice and trying to enter what he implies. I'm upright, sitting frozen, wondering if I have a choice in what's to come or if it's his right. See the moon curve sharp in the thick night. At the door, the figure's nearly in sight. But when I yell, he backs off in quick time. Says it's his bad, he got the wrong heart. But I'm left with the adrenaline to fight or flight. Cause this is what we're taught to fear, an unknown imposter who they name as a monster. They define him unprompted. But we live among men all accost us. The threat is coming from inside the house. Dehumanize a killer, you're denying they're really all around. Look closer at the villains you're despising and you'll recognize faces among the crowd. How can you decide who's a monster now? For Julia.

Jaeger, Maxine, Sophie, Kameljeem are harried up on Eliane, who was stabbed on a school bus defending a friend whose ex made a move cause he wanted her back, gave a flower she refused, so he takes out a knife and turns on Eliane too. And now in her school, they're getting metal detectors. Where's the education of men on rejection? Where's the education that's meant to protect us? And when our daughters are asking, should I take the flowers to stay alive? How do we answer that question? The other day, I was in a very minor car crash. Left my back with some whiplash. A guy in a van, he steps out after impact, not apologising. He's trying to justify the fact the light turning red made him step on the gas. And the crash, I could forgive. But now I've got his eyes on me, a policeman to the side of me. And still he's looking at me like he thinks he owns the rights to me. If this is how you act when there's all eyes on me, if I was alone, what would you try and try with me? And if you're listening thinking this is hypothetical, your drama's theoretical, harassment all conceptual, if paranoia gave a lawyer enough evidence, the precedent for sentencing could soon become unethical. I don't deny it, but half of you listening know the look that I'm implying, the look that you ignore while they continue prying. And staring back makes them think that you're replying just eyes, but they've the power to remind that any power that you held takes a blink to undermine. Just eyes, not as lethal as a knife, but of the muscles in our body, they react in quickest time. While the muscles in our body are asleep, they look alive. Your eyes, like mine, they don't always sleep well at night.

good morning again to everybody who maybe just joined in. I'm your host for today, Ginny. We have a 8th of March special with feminist contributions from an open call, Sunday service together with the Feminist Front, an activist group. Who's basically fighting for, you know, a feminist movement. Because everybody's struggling on their own, kind of. We want to be stronger together. That's the goal. So, yeah. Right now, Grace Jones is playing Nipple to the Bottle. Next on, we're gonna have Lucy Pulisino with Mumsy. It's gonna play soon. I hope you enjoy. Write in the chat if you're listening.

I was checking out at the supermarket the other day. I paid, was handed my receipt, and then with it, two little yellow sachets. I looked closer and realized that they were toys. The label had a 100% Spaß guarantee for children aged 3 and up. The thing is, I have no children. I am just a 32-year-old woman who has chosen to do her shopping before the 5 o'clock rush. I don't know what it is about the vibes I give off in supermarkets. Last year, a boy who looked about 9 years old came up to me in the checkout queue and asked me if I would buy him a drink. I looked around. There were no adults in sight. Sure, I shrugged. And then he handed me a can of Starbucks coffee. Aren't you a little young to be drinking coffee? I asked him. It's not for me, he stammered. It's for my brother. It was a poor argument on his behalf. But you know what I did? I bought the bloody coffee. I watched as he handed it over to two teenage boys standing near the escalator, dressed in their trucker caps and puffer jackets, and felt like I had just been mugged. They must have singled me out as an easy target. Ask that one over there, I imagine they told the boy. And of course they were right. But something about the incident with the free toys really bothered me. Why had this cashier assumed that I have children? Was it because of my age? Does she assume that any woman over 30 must be a mother? It's the price point, a friend later assures me. They give them out once you spend over a certain amount. But I don't believe her. Surely a man buying a brick of Marlboro Reds isn't gifted a Kinder Surprise. A man would probably have to have a screaming baby strapped to his waist to be considered for handouts like these. But what is it that makes me so offended at being seen as a mother anyway? I tell myself that the cashier assumed I had children because of the way I was dressed. It's the same part of me that puts on an outfit and asks my friend if it makes me look mumsy. The subtext of what I'm asking is if she thinks I look old, frumpy, or unfashionable. It suggests that a woman is either trying too hard or not trying hard enough, that a woman who has children cannot possibly look sexy. This thought bothers me. I don't want to contribute to a stereotype either. As to how I should respond next time this happens, I'm not sure. I could confront the cashier. I could calmly correct her. Or I could take on the personality of a mother like Eddie from the TV show Absolutely Fabulous, thanking her whilst cracking the seal on a bottle of gin. Sadly, none of this came to my mind at the time. Instead, I just smiled awkwardly and shoved the packets into my shopping bag. There was a long line behind me, and I figured I could just give it to one of my friends who have children. Besides, who doesn't like getting free stuff?

Next up, we're gonna have Doreen Kutzler with Mutterschaft ist. So it's about motherhood and the perks, the bad sides of it, everything. All the feelings that mothers can have. And yeah, just basically about, you know, everything is allowed when being a mother. Everything can be there, everything should be there. And yeah, I was quite touched by it. It's very honest. Yeah.

The dramaturgy of the uterus, a sonorous body, an unwritten dramaturgy. To construct a body, to think about it, is the